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13: A Better Life with Dr. Sanjay Gupta.
14: Osteoporosis affects millions of people in the United States and around the world. It's a disease that basically causes someone's bones to become weak, brittle, and porous, which can increase their risk of fractures. Now, the good news here is there are things you can do other than, or in addition to, taking medications to prevent fractures before it's too late. One is to up your intake of calcium and vitamin D. You also want to eat more protein. One functional medicine dietitian told us that that helps build muscle, and if you're building muscle strength, then you are also building bone strength. You want to be mindful of your workouts. The best ways to build bone density, one therapist told us, are going to be resistance exercises like lifting weights, and also exercises that make your bones take a bit of an impact, such as jumping or even running, just loading the bones a little bit more. I'm Dr. Sanjay Gupta, helping you live a better life.
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1: Constable here with you on BetMGM Tonight. The game has opened up a little bit in the Men's College World Series. Oklahoma up 7-1 on the Tar Heels in the bottom of the fifth right now. Winner takes all, wins the College World Series with this series sitting at 1-1 apiece. So looks like Oklahoma well on their way to a title. If they

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Big Voice Guy never lies. He's probably the most trustworthy member of the program. This is Liddell Willingham, Youngest in Charge, rocking out with you as I take you up to 3 a.m. Eastern Time. If you're just now joining us, Dusty May leaving Ann Arbor after bringing the Wolverines a title in basketball. He's now going to be the next head coach of the Dallas Mavericks. That was, you know, our lead story, but we got some breaking news as we were getting ready to get this bad boy underway, talking about tonight's show. A massive trade within the Western Conference, a three-way trade that sends Julius Randle in the 28th overall pick from the Timberwolves to the Brooklyn Nets. I know, you probably think, where's Julius Randle going? Somewhere relevant? Somewhere where his name won't be forgotten about? No, he's going to the Nets. He's going to jack up a bunch of shots and probably get traded at the deadline. The Nets receive Randle and the 28th overall pick from the Minnesota Timberwolves. The third team in this deal is the Chicago Bulls. They receive Nick Claxton from Brooklyn, and then they sent the 33rd overall pick to the Minnesota Timberwolves. What this does for Minnesota is, I think, the most important piece of all of this. One, it's an acknowledgement that Julius Randle absolutely sucked for you throughout the course of the postseason. When you think about his drop-off statistically, regular season to postseason, during the regular season is 21-7-5. During these playoffs, for Julius Randle, specifically in that series against the San Antonio Spurs, 13 points per game on 34% shooting.

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One of our over 300 plus affiliates out there nationwide on the AM FM dial. You can stream us on YouTube and X as well. The big time breaking news, that we got into the show. Giannis Antetokounmpo and Bobby Portis on their way to the Miami Heat in exchange for Killaware, Jaime Jaquez, Tyler Hero, a 2031 first, a 2033 first, and then the 13th overall pick coming up later on in tonight's draft. I want your reaction to the Giannis deal, but the other domino that has fallen as a result is this. The other team that was hot on Miami's tail for the services of Juan Giannis Antetokounmpo was the Boston Celtics. The offer, according to multiple different reports, was Jaylen Brown and two first-round picks in exchange for Giannis. Here's the thing. When you publicly dangle a star of Jaylen Brown's magnitude for trade, and then you don't pull the deal off, you can't go back to being with one another. It's like they say all the time when it comes to, you know, cheating in young relationships, man. I say this, I can speak to this. I'm the bachelor of the program, right? 28 and popping. Whenever you cheat on a woman in a relationship, you might as well break up with her, bro. Because you're never going.

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Ellie here is getting the sleeve she's always dreamed of. She worked with Empower and planned for her next move, so she got good at money. Now she can be a little bad. Oh, by the way, you spelled journey wrong. No worries. She can afford the cover-up, too. Ooh, check out my tat. It says, invest well, live a little. 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

I'm Mr. Charles and I'm Willingham. Here with you on What's Move On Sports Tonight. About another half hour left to go as we continue to take you coast to coast. I was going to sing for you all. Probably thinking, what? I mean, you don't sing for us. I said, here I am. And Robin Thicke once had a song called Here I Am. Him and Rick Ross. Not a lot of Robin Thicke fans out there. Robin Thicke was one of them ones, man. One of them ones. I never knew until I saw him that he was white. Brother got so much soul to him, I had no clue. Anywho, crazy night in the association, man. Giannis on the move, finally. Oh, my goodness. There was one trade that we did not get to tonight that happened in the Western Conference. Basically, the Minnesota Timberwolves

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0: Night. 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
1: One final segment to go here on Westwood One Sports Tonight as we get you ready for the 2026 NBA Draft, where the Wizards hold the number one overall pick. They're expected to choose between DeBanza of BYU or Peterson of Kansas. To get you ready, our guy Denton Day going to bring us the Haters Guide for the 2026 NBA Draft.
2: Yeah, we've been spending weeks and weeks talking about how we love all these prospects. I'm going to give you the ethical guide to hating all of your favorite NBA draft prospects. I am an ethical hater. This is a lot of nuance to it, so please enjoy responsibly. We'll start at the top of the draft board. Most big boards have A.J. DeBonsta at the number one spot. Linnell, A.J. DeBonsta is a 6'9". He's a super athlete, right? That's everything that we've heard about him. That dude had 12 blocks the entire season. What is he doing on defense? Is he on defense? You know, BYU is very similar to Liberty, where they have a strict set of rules. I had to look at the handbook. Can you play defense? You can play defense at BYU. He just decided not to. For further context, Darren Peterson had 15 blocks and played like half the amount of games that A.J. DeBonsta did. He literally was doing nothing on defense. On top of that, he went to BYU. BYU has a deep association with Crumble Cookie, and that is the worst cookie establishment on the history of this side of the Western Hemisphere. It is awful. It's bad cookies. You pay premium prices for cookies that are, one, not that exceptional, but two, they're not warm. You get a four-pack of cookies.
1: Who the hell buys
2: right
1: a cold cookie?
2: Like, what are you doing? You get a four-pack of cookies, it's $18.99. They're not warm. There's so many better cookie options, and it leads me to be concerned. If you're going to associate yourself with subpar cookies, what are you going to be in the NBA? You're not going above and beyond because Crumble Cookie's not going above and beyond. At one point, they kind of did, but then they became really capitalistic and they had all these changes and started cutting corners. Are you going to cut corners, A.J. DeBonsta, in the NBA? You already don't play defense, so haters got A.J. DeBonsta. You want Darren Peterson next?
1: Give me Darren Peterson, but to be 12 blocks? Come on.
2: 12 blocks. I mean, that number's legitimately astonishing. You're 6'9 and you're a super athlete. Like, you didn't even cheat.
1: Yeah, right.
2: Like, you didn't even cheat. I mean, come on. Darren Peterson, he OD'd on creatine. How do you even do that?
1: Yeah.
2: I feel like the package has the instructions on it. Like, how do you even do that?
1: The fact that they've kind of brushed over that and everyone's been accepting of it is its own thing. But I feel like for Darren Peterson, yeah, very easy to hate on him because he OD'd on creatine.
2: He OD'd on creatine. Like, literally, that is the hater's guide. How do you not read the package instructions for creatine? How about Cam Boozer? Boy, yeah. That dude runs heavy as hell. So fee-fi-fo-fum running dude right there. Lord have mercy. He just be running, man.
1: Fee-fi-fo-fum is hilarious.
2: I mean, I watched that dude four times. I never looked at him as the best player in any game.
1: And you've gotten an up-close and personal look at him several different times throughout the year. Yeah.
2: His offensive bag is, I am bigger than you, and that does not work in the NBA.
1: Emphasis on the fee-fi-fo-fum.
2: He just runs so heavy, dude. It's so weird. All right, final one. Caleb Wilson. Let's round out with the top four, the four horsemen of the NBA draft. Boy, that dude is fragile. How he get hurt in a game against Miami, and then right before the end of the season, with all this hype, he gets hurt again in practice? I mean, my man got Hubert Davis fired. He's already a coach killer.
1: Literally.
2: He got that dude fired because he got hurt in practice. Practice! And a historian of the game, Allen Iverson would never.
1: He's also doing this weird bit where, like, he's not working out for everybody. Similar to Darren Peterson, but, like, how do you... It's like getting fired on your day off, Denton. Like, that's literally the equivalent. Getting hurt in practice?
2: I mean, he has literally been flying under the radar about the fragileness of his body.
1: No one's talking about it.
2: No one is talking about
1: it. Oh, it's just a fluke injury. I doubt it. Damn, man. Who do you hate the most? But if we had to be certifiable ethical haters, who would you hate the most?
2: Fee, fi, fo, fum.
1: Felt like that was a layup, something that he won't shoot a lot of because he can't get to the basket because his feet are heavy. For Denton Day, I'm Linnell Willingham. Your calls were awesome. Drake Toll's next.
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22: A better life with Dr. Sanjay Gupta.
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0: Good morning, Early Game crew. We have a fun day ahead of us. Rise and shine. I'm Elijah Campbell. He's Preston Thorne. She's Jen Jensen. We had champions crowned in sports last night. We had records broken in sports yesterday. We had a blockbuster trade in the National Basketball Association at midnight. So if you just took a day off from sports, you missed out on a lot of stuff.
1: I walked in this morning and I said, what? and I was up a little bit late last night, later than I should have been. Scrolling. Nothing happened. And then I walked in this morning. What?
0: Who got traded?
1: Wow.
0: Giannis Antetokounmpo traded to the Miami Heat for a haul.
1: Mm-hmm.
0: For Tyler Herro, Khalil Ware, Jaime Jaquez Jr., Kasper Siakouchonis. Those out of those four players, three of them were regular starters. And three first-round picks. Yeah, I think the Milwaukee Bucks got their money's worth on that one.
1: I respect it. I respect it. Pat Riley is seeing the end of the road, the light at the end of the tunnel. His man has lived an amazing basketball life, maybe the basketball life.
0: The Odysseus.
1: It's crazy. His story is amazing. And I think he's like, one last shot.
0: I want one more. One more before one I stop more. Doing the whole basketball thing.
1: I love it. I really think it's cool. We can obviously get into it.
0: If I, I said I had Kevin Garnett high on my list of interview bucket list people. Pat Riley, if you just gave me like 4 hours, because there's so many different things you can go through with Pat Riley, that would be fascinating.
1: Yes. And he doesn't talk very often. He does a little bit of press, but he doesn't talk very often. But just a great, this is not about Pat Riley. Obviously, this is about Giannis and the Heat. And we'll get to everything else in a second, but an American story. You know what
0: Very
1: I'm saying?
0: Much
1: like,
0: so.
1: the quintessential American type of story. I mean, bootstraps and all of it. It's crazy.
0: Raised by a failed minor league baseball player as a father, ends up becoming a college basketball star at Kentucky. Plays in the most influential college basketball game of all time, one of those influential sports games of all time, on the losing end of it.
1: Mm-hmm.
0: One of the reasons why it was so influential, lost to Texas Western in 1966, the national title game, what's frequently known as the game of change. Loses that, plays just a okay career in the NBA, but plays in an era which he is playing up against the best players in the history of the sport, icons of it, ends up getting into coaching because he got pulled from the radio booth, right? He got Stuart Laked before Stuart Laked got Stuart Laked, except he was asked to be an assistant coach, then became a head coach whenever they fired Paul Westhead. He ends up coaching the Showtime Lakers, winning titles. He ends up coaching the New York Knicks in the 90s, where they're a completely different brand of team.
1: I mean, this is not your segment, Pat. We will get there. But I was just thinking, like, you just said, the game of change, Glory Road, Showtime Lakers, winning time. The Knicks, there was like 3 30 for 30s on that segment of Knicks, right? His career has been documented. Shout out to Pat Riley, a real one for sure.
0: Has experienced everything in the game of basketball you could humanly experience. And then his time coaching and being the president of the Miami Heat.
1: And he's lived another life on the internet in memes, as in, why can't men dress like this anymore? And it consistently pops up.
0: Slick.
1: And you just see this dude wearing that Armani. That's the first time I ever knew what Armani was. I didn't know what Armani was. I just heard that was Pat Riley. That's what Pat Riley wears. Pat Riley wears Armani. I didn't know what
0: and
1: that
0: you're
1: was.
0: You're like, that guy looks fly as hell.
1: All the time.
0: All the time.
1: To this day. To has this it, day.
0: Has anybody ever seen Pat Riley in a pair of sweatpants? Probably not.
1: That'd be like, oh, no.
0: Oh, that's when it's like, oh, he's in bad shape. Yeah. We need to cherish the final moments we have.
1: Pat's going
0: to
1: live his final days suited and booted to the top.
0: I'm sure he sleeps in that type of stuff. He sleeps in Armani suits. But he did it again last night, late last night, and that was the biggest trade in sports that we will see all summer. And then also last night, too, a champion crowned. Oklahoma didn't just beat North Carolina. Preston Thorne, they bludgeoned North Carolina. They took him to the woodshed, as we'd say, around these parts. Mm-hmm. They did a lot of stuff to North Carolina in that game that probably wasn't suitable for work. 13-2 to win a national championship. And it seems like 2026 is the year of endless possibilities and streaks getting broken for everybody except North Carolina baseball.
1: Yeah, that's a tough look for them. You get that far and to have it sort of crumble at the end. You don't love that. That's the way the season ends for you. It's the way it goes, though. Man, it kind of ran up on the team of destiny.
0: Yeah,
1: they did. Because as we illustrated throughout the week, the sound that I would say Oklahoma played this year is meh. Yeah. Right,
0: they were just there.
1: If you had to describe them as a team this year, you would say, cool. Yeah, obviously, like, obviously, we had no room for conversation in that, but they were aggressively average throughout the year.
0: I like aggressively average. Like, if you just look at the standings in the SEC in the regular season, Georgia first, Texas A&M, Alabama, Florida, Auburn, Arkansas, Mississippi State, Ole Miss, Tennessee, Oklahoma. That, if you were counting along, that's 11th in the SEC. There are 16 teams in the SEC. And you know what? Technically, they were tied for 11th because Vanderbilt was 14-16. Vanderbilt did not make the NCAA tournament. They stayed home.
1: Well, Missouri doesn't count, so get them out. We fired our coach. Get them out. So they were amongst teams that
0: expected to be good.
1: Yeah, amongst teams that were eligible. They were like the last.
0: And you're like, wow, in order to get in, they must have made a nice run in Hoover. No, they got one and done because they lost to 9-21 LSU. Oh, and they get thrown in Georgia Tech's regional? Oh, good luck. That team won 50-plus games in the regular season. They beat Georgia Tech twice.
1: Is this the college football argument for expansion?
0: I hope not.
1: Is that what we're doing here? Because they came from the bottom, not of here.
0: We can't let Greg Sankey get a hold of this argument.
1: Oh, bruh. What a day Greg Sankey probably had yesterday.
0: Oh, we won a national championship with our 11th place team. Which in baseball, I think you see this maybe more frequently. But even if you do see it more frequently, it still doesn't get any less surprising. I think this one's maybe one of the more shocking ones because, again, yes, SEC gauntlet, all this, we get it. But would any of us expected Tennessee or Ole Miss? I mean, Ole Miss made a run to the College World Series. Wouldn't have expected them to win a title. Vanderbilt had the same, you know, conference record as Oklahoma and didn't get in. Oklahoma, one of the last power conference teams to squeak into the NCAA tournament. And they end up winning the whole thing. It is one of the more unlikely champions I think I can remember of my lifetime. If I'm thinking we don't have as many in college football because we're so new to a 12-team playoff format, that if Miami were to have beaten Indiana this past year, I think you could have put Miami in there because two-loss team that had to play their way up, even despite all the talent. It would be, in college football standards, one of the more unlikelies because it's actually a run to a title. In basketball, you have the UConn team that Kevin Ollie coached in men's basketball, where they, what was what, 2014, where Shabazz Napier led a team that was an 8 seed to a championship, or a 7 seed, or a 7 seed, and ended up winning a national title. You have a few of those in basketball, but I think in baseball, outside of the Fresno State Championship, which was, what, 2008, this is the most surprising, I would say, national champion in a while based off of just where you're seated in your bracket.
1: Yeah, that and for them to come from that far, make that run at Omaha and essentially, I don't say steal the championship because you have to play all the games. And I think that's the thing that makes baseball a little bit more pure, that whoever gets there, you can't say it's a Cinderella deal because they had to win a bunch of games to do it.
2: Or a flick. Does that mean, does that mean the validity of seeding isn't quite there as in other tournaments?
0: I think it still would, because I don't know if anybody would argue if you looked at Oklahoma's resume that they were seeded incorrectly, you know, finished under 500 in your conference. I think before this run, they were only a couple of games better than Vanderbilt. So they were like, what, 35 and 25 overall?
1: What about the, and to build on Jen's point, what about the idea of like, hey, man, one conference shouldn't get this many teams in the big dance?
0: That might be the one that fuels a lot of things, right? Where if one conference just gets a ton of teams in, especially in baseball now, like the SEC can always point to, hey, like next year, say you get a bunch of teams, you get that similar cluster. Whereas that Vanderbilt team that went 14-16 and 33-25 might end up getting a nod over another mid-major team. You know, kind of the same way that NC State got the pity bid over Mercer. We might see more of that because that's going to be used in these boardrooms to say, hey, look, we just played last year and Oklahoma was kind of just a throw-in
1: right
0: to this event, and they won the whole thing.
1: Was Mercer more deserving of that spot than, say, Oklahoma?
0: You know, I think you could legitimately make that argument,
1: right?
0: Yeah.
1: But then the SEC folks will say, but look, they won it.
0: Yeah.
1: But my argument, I guess, would be, yeah, they won it because you can get into a tournament and they're all Division I players and anything can happen, but I don't know if they've necessarily earned that right throughout the duration of the regular season.
0: Right, exactly. Because the regular season should matter. Unfortunately, for some teams, it matters more than other teams. You can sleepwalk your way in the SEC a little bit and be able to get in and wiggle your way through the entire.
1: You say sleepwalk, SEC Senior fans would say grind.
0: Yeah.
1: You know,
0: one man's sleepwalker is another man's grinder.
1: Yeah.
0: And Oklahoma, I mean, to Oklahoma's credit too, I mean, they just figured it out. Some teams just figure it out. You play late enough into a season, you figure it out. How many teams in Major League Baseball, like in our lifetimes, have we seen just get hot out of nowhere? Like the 2019, you know, Washington Nationals got hot out of nowhere, right? They were, I think, in July, they were like under 500. And then they just become the hottest team in baseball after that. They end up getting into the playoffs as a wild card, make a run through the NLDS, NLCS. They get to the World Series, and they beat a Houston Astros team that was one of the best teams in baseball the entire season.
1: The Braves, similar, when was that 2021?
0: Yep.
1: Yeah, 2021. They were very average throughout the year.
0: Only won 80-something games throughout the year.
1: Got to the playoffs, and there it is.
0: They had to be big buyers at the trade deadline so they could get into the playoffs and then end up winning a World Series. So I feel like in baseball, this is a sport where that happens, not frequently, but it's maybe more explainable in baseball. Your pitching just gets better, or you figure out different roles. You know, like Oklahoma had a kid coming out of the bullpen who had like an over 6 ERA in games in which he started, and he was a starter, like a weekend starter for the first half of the year. Second half of the year, they move into the bullpen. His ERA plummets to like 3. And it's like, oh, this guy is unhittable when you only have to pitch like 2 or 3 innings. But he starts the entire game and he, you know, he gets shelled and he leaves early. They just found a new role for him and it just ended up working perfectly. But Oklahoma, I think, is now this the 2026 Oklahoma baseball team. I think you can completely throw into the pantheon now of most unlikely championships that we've seen in college sports, maybe even pro sports, too. I mean, on a scale of 1 to Leicester City in the Premier League, this is maybe a good 6.5 or 7. I need to do a deeper dive to see how many teams finish under 500 in conference play in their sports and ended up winning titles.
1: That would be worth looking for.
0: And I have a feeling it'd take me a while to find multiple. Right. So, Oklahoma, your 2026 national champions, our last national championship crowned until football season in college sports.
1: Who won the basketball championship? I mean, yeah, who won the basketball championship this year?
0: Oh, the guy coached by the guy who just took the Dallas Mavericks job.
1: Oh,
0: University
1: yeah.
0: of Michigan.
1: That's right.
0: Yeah, that thing.
1: That wasn't on purpose. Oh. But, yeah. Okay.
0: And maybe that leads us into a perfect Garnet Glasses segue.
1: Mm-hmm.
0: At least for somebody, right? And there's also other things to be excited about, too. It's optimistic season. We're going to get optimistic coming up next because we're putting on the Garnet Glasses here on the Early Game.
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3: The Gamecocks have their new baseball coach, Coastal Carolina's Kevin Schnall.
4: Again, news coming out right out about an hour ago, is set to hire Coastal Carolina's Kevin Schnall as his next head baseball coach.
3: And we're talking about it.
0: Kevin Schnall got here, and he got here with a lot of very nice luggage. There were six players from Coastal that entered the portal and joined South Carolina.
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23: For more than a decade, the Environmental Working Group has put out a list of the so-called Dirty Dozen. These are the non-organic produce contaminated with the highest levels of pesticides. Well, this year, spinach topped the list, followed by kale, collard, mustard greens, strawberries, grapes, nectarines, peaches, cherries, apples, blackberries, pears, potatoes, and blueberries. Now, all these fruits and vegetables are part of a healthy diet, so no one is saying you shouldn't eat them. Point is, though, you could consider buying these items organic if and when you can, and then taking extra care when you wash them. The FDA recommends rinsing all fruits and vegetables, even the ones that are organic, under running water that is slightly warmer than room temperature. Don't use soap, bleach, or any fancy produce washes. I'm Dr. Sanjay Gupta, helping you live a better life.
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25: The Early Game. Yeah! Preston Thorne, Elijah Campbell, and Jen Jensen.

0: because you put these things on, you'll see all types of sports stuff. Because sometimes we'll put these things on, we haven't seen much, right? You have to kind of wipe them off and do the whole glass cleaner thing and make sure they're working right. Mine work just fine right now, Preston Thorne, because you know what I see right now? Endless possibilities to surprise people. What's the best Shane Beamer special?
1: Going to a game at the underdog, maybe on the road, maybe at home, most likely at home. You go in there, you surprise the nation, you shock the world, and you tell everybody that you were going to do that.
0: That's exactly what, especially 2024, I felt like it was nothing but shocking people. Your underdogs at Kentucky. You were a big underdog in the LSU game, which you should have won. You were a big underdog. You were an underdog at Oklahoma, and you end up bludgeoning them. You were an underdog against number 10 Texas A&M at home, and you end up beating the hell out of them in the second half. You made quite the run that year as the underdog, and you're going to be an underdog a lot at the beginning of the season. I will say at the beginning of the season, after Towson and Kent State and Mississippi State, because I think a lot of people aren't necessarily believing in them. Because we see a lot of these SEC rankings. We love lists. We love rankings. And I think the common denominator so far is that South Carolina is going to be slotted in 10th once we get to SEC Media Days in Tampa next month. I think there's a really good chance that that offensive line holds up, that you well surpass that expectation. And I don't see a lot of orange in these classes. I don't see Tennessee being that good.
1: Mm-hmm.
0: I don't see a lot of orange and blue. I don't see Florida being that good.
1: Mm-hmm.
0: And if those are wins on your schedule, and if I'm not seeing a lot of crimson through here either, these are garnet glasses, not crimson glasses. Distinction.
1: And since these glasses don't pick up orange because of the color scheme here, it don't pick up orange. You don't see orange or purple in here either, do you?
0: Uh-uh. I don't. They lost a lot of NFL talent. And Shane Beamer has won the last two times he has played in that stadium, or coached in that stadium. Shane didn't play. He coached. Now, if he played, that'd be more impressive.
1: Okay. I see what you see. I need your help, Lee. I need your help here. Because I put my glasses on for one question, because these glasses are now going to be listening glasses. I need you.
0: That's first.
1: Listening glasses. I put my glasses on so I can hear better.
0: Yeah, that's like me turning the radio down when I'm getting ready to, when I get to my destination, but I can't like see what building it is. I'll turn the radio down so I can focus a little better.
1: Yeah, because you got to make sure that the meter on one sense is higher than the other one. You got to calibrate.
0: I need to imbalance it in that direction.
1: I see a lot of passports in the basketball future. And I need you to see this through the garnet glasses. Can you help me with this?
0: I sure can.
1: Okay.
0: Because there's a lot of untapped talent over there in Europe. We just don't know about it because they're not playing in the EU.

0: high league and is a main contributor on Argentina's national team. There is a lot of experience that he's had playing against pros. I think you get different seasonings with those guys, and they start playing against professionals at such a younger level that even if they don't put up a bunch of really good numbers in their pro leagues, which is why I can look at a player's numbers from their overseas league and try to get a glimpse as to just what they do well. But you kind of have to grade it on a curve because they are playing against much older players. Even in the second divisions, you're playing against older players trying to get into that top tier league, that top flight league. I am awfully optimistic about their ability to get those guys and then be able to come here and be able to produce. I think that's one thing you've been missing because everybody else in the SEC has tapped into that a little bit. Why not you?
1: I had to remove my glasses for this very quickly.
0: Uh-oh.
1: Marketing department. This is Preston. Hello. I need you to take note of what's happening with the Global Goblet and all of the international exchange that is happening and transport that same strategy to this basketball team. We have at least three players that are international. We need to know their customs. We need to know the foods that they eat. We need to take them to Buc-ee's. We need to have them eat Bojangles. And we need this all documented because that is the way that I am going to fall in love with this team. I do not know who they are. I am willing to love whoever, but I need to see this process documented. I want Francisco to eat grits.
0: I want him to go to the Lizard's Thicket on Knox.
1: I want him to get a meet and three and figure out what's going on here. And that's all I need.
2: Can you imagine using that phrase to somebody overseas? Meet and three. Huh?
1: Exactly. That's not in his...
2: Is that a play?
1: He tries to put that in Google Translate and he's like...
2: I got nothing.
1: Google Translate does not do this. We don't know what this is.
2: No, Southern Translate is what you need, not Google Translate. Trust me, it's a whole different vocabulary here.
1: We got a different thing going on.
2: Yep.
1: That's all I need, Elijah. I need them to take that experience.
0: Uh-huh.
1: Because these guys are new to the culture. They're new to the Gamecock culture. I need to see them walking on campus. I need to see them going to a first American football game.
2: Participate in game. God.
1: I need to see the whole thing. Uh-huh. Because my biggest conversation about if we're going to do the transfer portal thing and have rosters that are transient, I need to know who these players are. And no better opportunity, as we've seen with the Global Gauntlet, than international exchange. They could bring a potluck. This is my favorite dish from my country. And have Lamont try it on camera. Reaction video. I need it.
0: To connect. You need to be able to connect to these players.
2: Yeah.
0: More so than just what they do on the floor.
2: And right now, because we need to believe in this team, like the extraordinary, we're all in on Dawn's team. You know,
0: uh-huh.
2: These players are loved. They market them well, but also they're just a good group of girls,
0: mm-hmm.
2: young
0: yes.
2: ladies, women. But I love that idea. I hope the marketing department's listening.
1: Marketing department, please.
0: This
1: please.
0: Is a layup.
1: This is an easy one.
0: Slam dunk. It absolutely is. And you know what? If they can ball a little bit too, that'll help out a whole lot more.
1: It'll be great.
0: And I think just your ability to recruit overseas is going to help you a lot. Maybe, I'm not saying you're, NCAA tournament. I still need to see more for how this team looks like, when they're on the floor together. It's going to be a big mystery. But what I can tell you is they're going to be taking an international trip to the Bahamas
1: mm-hmm.
0: in August. The last time they took an international trip, the players talked about that all season long is how they were able to gel so quickly. And they went to the NCAA tournament and finished third in the SEC. Just saying, there's a historical connection there. In these garnet glasses, I'm seeing cohesion.
1: Like it.
0: I'm seeing a little bit of team bonding and a little bit of positive history in that regard. Coming up next, though, we talked about that group of four yesterday in the SEC that's kind of clustered together, maybe that middle class of the SEC. We'll tell you who was in that group if you missed it yesterday, but what the true separator is and how South Carolina can separate themselves from those other schools, two of whom they will actually be playing this season. We'll break that down next year in the early game.
3: Wow, what a play. The Game Network, Columbia, Charleston, Florence, and Myrtle Beach.
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0: South Carolina, Missouri, Tennessee, Florida. Teams that, and if you go to any SEC rankings, whether it's Athlon Sports, whether it's Chris Lowe from On3, anybody that has been giving their power rankings in the SEC going into SEC Media Days here in a little less than a month, you will see those four teams grouped together and separated by no more than one or two spots. Almost all of them you'll find in succession. And in different spots, too. You might have South Carolina over Missouri. Sometimes Missouri's over South Carolina. I think it's perfectly reasonable to put South Carolina ahead over even Florida or Tennessee. Not a lot of people will, because I think there's a lot of last year baked into it on the Gamecocks' part. They're going to be the four teams, I think, that are going to be closest resembling each other in terms of where they are taken and kind of perceived in the Southeastern Conference. But Preston Thorne, what do you think separates them? How do you think South Carolina separates themselves from that group? Because if you've discovered this is your neighborhood, how do you make yourself the nicest house in this neighborhood? Because I certainly think that you have you do have the opportunity against Florida and Tennessee actually on the football field to do so. But from a perception standpoint, what does make South Carolina different than these teams?
1: This is interesting, because first off, if you're listening today and you were listening yesterday, you see a live production meeting on air yesterday come to the air. Speed, we bring it straight to you. That being said, I didn't realize that realistically, if I don't have my Garnet glasses on, we're at the bottom of this. We have the worst house in this neighborhood, because Shane hasn't been good against Tennessee. He hasn't been good against Missouri. He has not been good against Florida. Now, there's been some amazing highs against these teams. Obviously, the Tennessee game. I would contend that Missouri game in 2024 may be the quintessential Lenore Sellers game of his career. That was the game.
0: Through the air.
1: That was also the launch him. That was also that game. So those were really cool. But other than that, there has not been a lot of success against these teams. So if I was not who I am, where I am, I would say that South Carolina has to win these games to propel themselves back into this conversation. Because realistically, just going by the record, we struggled against the teams that I think are in our class bracket.
0: Well, I think those are the two games, Florida and Tennessee specifically. Those are maybe the make or break games, like the one that can keep you from being, you know, from going from 6-6 to 8-4, because those are going to be, I think, legitimate coin flip games. I have serious questions about both Florida and Tennessee in the same way I would have questions about South Carolina. If I'm just looking at this and I have no connection to this place whatsoever, I'm looking at South Carolina and saying, I'll believe it when I see it when it comes to an offensive line, and that's kind of an important thing. Yeah, I love the offensive coordinator hire. Yeah, I love what you've done to try to rectify those issues. Yeah, you're going to be coaching like a man possessed, because that seat's gotten warmer. And from the head coaching spot, yeah, I like Lenore Sellers a lot. I love what he is athletically, but I did see some passing regression last year. Is Kendall Briles going to be able to do that? It all starts with your offensive line. I'll believe it when I see it.
1: Mm-hmm.
0: And I think that's maybe the most fair assessment you can have about this team going into 2026. But I look at Tennessee and I'm like, who's your quarterback? Are you going to play a true freshman? Is Brandon Faison going to be the guy? More than likely he is. It's not unheard of a freshman in Josh Heupel's offense to come in and be successful. It's going to be hard to do that in the Southeastern Conference. Is Chaz Coleman going to play, their prize transfer portal get from Penn State, who there's been debate as to whether or not he actually ends up showing up? Not a good ideal situation for them.
1: What do you mean showing up?
0: NIL disputes.
1: Tennessee's back in this?
0: Back in it.
1: Okay.
0: Back in it. Right. Oh, you thought Boo Carter was the end of it? Absolutely not. No, they're having their own issues over there right now.
1: Didn't we just do a quarterback issue, NIL related?
0: Oh, Nico Iamaleava.
1: Did we just do this? All right.
0: Yeah, the Chaz Coleman thing's weird. I don't know a ton of like the specific details, but I think they're just trying to get him on campus right now. But Tennessee's got a lot of their own question marks, to where I can't look at them and say, I can guarantee you're going to be really good, right? There's just a lot of unknown there with Tennessee. But you do know that that offense is going to be still, its floor is really high. And they did bring in Jim Knowles to be the defensive coordinator. And that's the guy who just 2 years ago won a national championship with Ohio State. So there's some to like, a lot to not like, right? I think the same thing with Missouri, too. You look at Missouri and you're saying, yeah, I like bringing in Austin Simmons at quarterback. Is Ahmad Hardy going to play this year because of his off-the-field injury where he got shot in the leg this offseason? That's your best player.
1: Still waiting on some more details on that case. It's gone cold right now, but I'm waiting on some more details.
0: They'll pop up eventually. They will pop up. But when it comes to Florida and Tennessee, those are the two coin flip games I think that can make your season. If you win them both, you have a really good season. If you can't win them both and they're close games and you lose by a possession or so, it could spell danger for this program. But I think you have to be the best team in this group if you want to maximize your Dylan Stewart, Lenora Sellers, Nick Harbor window.
1: Yeah, I totally agree. Going back to Missouri, they struggled against them mightily, and those have been some of the ugliest games of the Shane Beamer era. But in 2024, when they were able to get over that hump, that propelled the team to get that number of wins. And these are the most important games. These are the pivotal teams that they have to take care of. I'm still really intrigued as to the national perception of John Sumrall. Is it Sumrall or Sumrall?
0: Sumrall.
1: Sumrall. I feel like he's getting a lot of credit, rightfully, I think, for going to the CFP, but I would just say he hasn't done it with the big dogs yet.
0: It's a different job. Like John Sumrall's a winner. Not a ton of Rawl, but Sumrall. There is a lot of things to like with his coaching degree. He wins everywhere he goes, and there is a lot of value to that. It's just a different animal, especially at a place like Florida, where also running out of patience. That's a program that believes they should be at the top every year. They invest the money to be at the top every year. They do everything that they should to be able to get whatever talent necessary on the field. They have not had coaches who've been able to get the best out of it recently, right? More so than not, they have not been able to get the production out of it needed. That's a big thing. I think in terms of perception, maybe people are more willing to put Florida over Tennessee, South Carolina, Missouri because of, hey, well, John Sumrall did take Tulane to a college football playoff. He's recruited a really good roster. We'll give him the benefit of the doubt. But they may be the biggest wild card in this group. I don't think Tennessee has the same ceiling that Florida does. Because we don't know what Florida's going to be, you can say they have potentially the highest ceiling of this group, even though I could still make an argument that South Carolina can. The big thing is the offensive line. They're the only one here that I think has the big offensive line issue. And I don't like going into a season having to speculate how you are on the line of scrimmage, one side of the ball or the other.
1: Right.
0: Because that gives me more reason to maybe not be as high on them. And we'll get to more of this as the week goes along, too, trying to find separators, right? What is separating them, narrative and on-field production? We'll do that kind of sporadically throughout the week. But coming up next, though, it's the Global Goblet Update brought to you by the British Bulldog. And there's a little bit of history made last night, and we'll tell you who made it coming up next.
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0: This is Elijah Campbell from 107.5 The Game and The Game Network. 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All you have to do is text your name, your business, and your phone number to 803-404-6100, and we'll be in touch. There is no catch. 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
13: A better life with Dr. Sanjay Gupta.
14: I'm feeling lucky to have my college-age kids home with me for a few weeks this summer. And one of the things I know we're going to be talking about, AI. I've started to use it more often at the hospital to get fresh takes on patient problems that I'm trying to solve. And for my girls, well, I know that they are navigating college now with these new powerful tools. Something, frankly, that you and I couldn't have even imagined when we were in school. But while it may be tempting to outsource your studying and your work to these large language models, I beg you not to. And that's because AI chatbots tend to reproduce what researchers call weird viewpoints. That's an acronym: Western, Educated, Industrialized, Rich, and Democratic. Look, AI isn't going away, and admittedly, it can be a really powerful tool, but you don't want it doing your thinking for you. I'm Dr. Sanjay Gupta, helping you live a better life.
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15: Donovan has it! From hope, there is glory! And the United States are going through!
16: And now for a soccer update.
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0: Thanks, Chris. Or as we like to call it, the Global Goblet. We have updates. Brought to you by our friends over at the British Bulldog. I said there was somebody that made some history, and there was some history made because Lionel Messi scores two goals against Austria in Argentina's 2-0 win over Austria. He has now become the World Cup's all-time leading goal scorer.
19: Doesn't he suck, though?
1: Yeah.
0: According
1: to a third grader out in Lexington.
19: Stirring.
0: I love it.
1: I'm sorry.
0: According
1: to that third grader out in Gilbert. Take that, buddy.
0: How can you suck and be the all-time leading scorer of this great event? How?
1: Again, you don't have to like him, but you need to recognize that this dude is really good.
0: That he's maybe the best we have seen in our lives.
1: At an advanced age, still doing it.
0: Yeah, Argentina's playing two games.
19: What was Pele? Wasn't he, like, really, really good?
0: He's up there. Yeah, he's certainly... A lot of people still consider Pele the best to ever play.
19: Okay.
1: I think this is a generational conversation.
20: With Pele, Diego Maradona, and for the longest time, apparently people in Argentina had Diego Maradona as like the greatest player ever. Messi was never going to surpass him because Maradona was also a larger than life figure because of his personality too. Leo Messi's not interested in some of the stuff that Diego Maradona's interested in. And maybe that's some of the reasons why Messi's been able to play this much longer in his career, because he treats his body a little bit better than Diego Maradona did. But Maradona was held in such high regard because Maradona actually won them a world title in the Global Goblet. And now that Lionel Messi has, I think Messi has put himself in that conversation and being as adored as Maradona was.
1: One of my favorite gifs is Maradona in the press box flying the birds, double birding at everybody. He just shooting it recklessly at everybody, and that's just encapsulate who he is as a player. I can definitely see that argument of Maradona being more like the heart and soul of a country, representing the every man of a country, where Messi has been groomed for this his whole life. And I understand that argument, whereas it's like, yeah, he's probably better. He's better in every technical aspect of it.
20: Yeah.
1: But come on,
20: Maradona,
1: man,
20: is connected into that country more so than maybe any human being to ever come from the country of Argentina. Right?
1: I get that.
20: But in two games, Argentina has beaten Austria, and I forgot who was they beat in the first game. But they've won two games by a combined score of 5-0. And Algeria. So they've won two games by a combined score of 5-0, and Lionel Messi is responsible for all 5 goals. He turns 39 this week. And now he is the all-time leading scorer in this event. Men's and women's, because he passed Marta.
19: Because he was the all-time scorer at 38, and then he just had a birthday. So he broke his own record. Is that correct?
20: He did.
19: Okay.
20: He's gonna keep breaking them too, because I don't think the 2 goals we saw from him yesterday are gonna be the last ones we see.
19: Wow.
20: From him, because he's still best players on the planet, and he gets to play here in America professionally. So there's no better advertisement for the MLS than what Lionel Messi's doing right now in this event. France beat Iraq yesterday 2-3. Kylian Mbappe scored twice, so now Kylian Mbappe's got 4 goals in this event. So he's one behind Lionel Messi. So we have an epic golden boot chase, because Norway beat Senegal last night 2-3-2, and Erling Haaland had 2 goals in that game. So he's got 4 goals. So if we're looking at the whole golden boot race, you have 3 of the best players on planet Earth with 5 goals from Messi, and then 4 from Haaland and Mbappe.
1: They just showed the highlights from Haaland. Obviously a big dude. I like the way he plays, man. It's kind of like post-up soccer.
20: Oh, yeah, because he's bigger than everybody. He's stronger than everybody.
1: I like it.
20: Like, he's the physical specimen. Lionel Messi's not a physical specimen.
1: Yeah, he just big bodies everybody. Headers up above. He plays above the plane. That's fun to watch.
20: There's no rim in soccer. He plays above the rim.
1: Yeah, for sure.
20: In soccer.
1: For sure.
20: Like, he is, if, you know, Lionel Messi is Allen Iverson, he's LeBron James. Right.
1: Ooh.
20: Like, that sort of thing.
1: Great comparison.
20: Because Haaland is definitely physically very impressive. Also, he's a goof.
1: Is he really?
20: He's goofy. Just goofy as all get out. Likeable character.
1: See, and that's what I'm saying. We got to learn who these people are. That's how we get to know these people.
20: So Norway beats Senegal 3-2, and Algeria beats Jordan 2-1. The country of Jordan, not Michael Jordan. He was a DNP yesterday. Today in the Global Goblet, our update brought to you by the British Bulldog, where you can watch all these games. Portugal and Uzbekistan at 1. Is Cristiano Ronaldo going to show up? Mm. Be nice to. Might have a missing persons report at the end of the day. England and Ghana, really good game. Really good matchup. Panama and Croatia, and then Colombia and the Congo. Again, you can watch all of those at the British Bulldog. They have watch parties, not just the U.S. men's national team. They will have this whole event on the entire time. Get you some beer, get you some food, all that good stuff. But coming up.
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14: A colleague of mine went to a meeting of the primetime seniors the other week. There are programs like this all over the country for people in their 60s, 70s, 80s, and beyond to stay active. It's not just something to keep older folks busy. It helps to keep their bodies in shape and their brains sharp. Showing up with a good attitude is a must, and research shows that having the right mindset actually does lead to better physical aging. So if you need some suggestions to boost your positivity, experts we talked to recommended focusing on goals, which can boost your confidence. Practice gratitude, they said. One of the seniors my colleague met told her that just waking up in the morning is, quote, better than the alternative. That's true. Focus on the things you can control. Diet and exercise, and very importantly, surround yourself with positive people, because that can be contagious. I'm Dr. Sanjay Gupta, helping you live a better life.
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0: starts right now. I'm Elijah Campbell. He's Preston Thorne. She's Jen Jensen. And there's been a lot of news broken in the National Basketball Association this week. However, one that affects the college game, too, and maybe one of the biggest indictments on the college game, is that Dusty May, the head coach of Michigan, who just took them to a national championship, won them a national championship, which is the Big Ten's first title since 2000, is packing his bags. And he's going to the Dallas Mavericks to be the Dallas Mavericks' next head coach.
1: Yeah, news broke almost immediately after we got off air. And it happened. I don't know how long this has been in the works. If this has been a rumor, we've been so heavy on the baseball coaching trail. That and again, I'm not necessarily plugged in, so you might have more information on this. Was this even on the table? We just had the North Carolina conversation.
0: Yeah.
1: Was this even circling?
0: Not on my radar at all. Really? I know they were trying to get John Shire. They were heavily
1: The Mavericks interested. Were trying to get yeah. John Shire. That makes sense. You wanted to get his Cooper Flagg's previous coach
0: yep.
1: to work with him. That makes sense. Are we saying that they were trying to get and they didn't get? Or
0: I think it was a tried and didn't, because I know there was heavy interest there.
1: On one side of interest.
0: Yeah. I think that was more Mavericks than John Shire. I did not see this coming at all. Dusty May had it, you know, had it made. Michigan's going to pay him whatever to be their head coach forever. And you had a lot of really cool stuff with Dusty May in the Big Ten. And we'll hear from Dusty May, too. But I was certainly astonished to see that. I saw was in my car and I saw the app notification and I almost had to pull over. And before we even get to how I think this is going to go, preview, disaster, I do want to place we cut one, Jen. This is Dusty May on the Field of 68 just last week, right? This guy just won a national championship a couple months ago. Just last week, he had to vent about his frustrations of coaching at the college game right now on the Field of 68. Here's what Dusty May had to say about those frustrations.
2: Yeah, obviously, the frustration is there because you need multi-year contracts. You need, if we're going to, in my opinion, if we're going to sign a player from a mid-major, we should pay some form of buyout and compensation, which we kind of do now with money games. But the thing that frustrates me is even every time there seems to be a solution to, I guess, solve one of the biggest problems, then some of the more well-known coaches come out and say that affects them in a negative way. And there's a give and take with everything. There's going to be some negative, you know, it's going to have a negative impact on someone. But I think rarely do we look at what's best for the enterprise of college basketball, what's best for the whole, instead of looking at it, what's best for my calendar. I mean, it's even with the NBA stuff. You know, when you talk about, let's say players don't get drafted and they're able to go back to college, that is a horrible, horrible rule for head coaches, for myself. But everyone other than me, I think it's great if the players don't get drafted, they don't go high, they can come back and make the sport better. It's better for them, obviously, to be back on a college campus, growing and developing and making and being compensated well. And it's better for the fans. It's literally better for everyone except the college coaches who have to spend time recruiting, and then it impacts their decision on their rosters. So we obviously make decisions based on what's best for us. And so that's the most difficult part. I think if we all just took a step back and said, is this decision best for the enterprise of college basketball, for the students, for the game, and for our profession going forward, let us do it. If it's not, then we don't, as opposed to just sitting here saying, well, that's not going to be good for us at Michigan, so I don't support it.
0: Sounds like there is a lot of frustration in terms of just how to be able to manage your roster. And Matt Norlander wrote a story on CBS Sports yesterday, too, where he got a verbal commitment from a player. Multiple times, the player says, I want to play for you, right? And Dusty May said, I can't really celebrate this because now we got to get the agent involved. And then after discussions with the agent, the kid ends up playing somewhere else, even though he really wanted to play at Michigan, which I think is an even larger problem here in the sport. If the kid wants to play somewhere, let him play somewhere. Right? The agent works for you, son. Like, you'd say, hey, buddy, yeah, I can get more money somewhere else, but kick rocks. I want to play here. There's also a lot of bad actors involved in college sports right now that are making this much harder than it has to be. But given what you heard there, given the Matt Norlander story that came out yesterday on CBS Sports, maybe it's not surprising that Dusty May would actually take the job, given how well he has handled being the head coach at Michigan.
1: Yeah, this is fascinating. This is a really interesting story because there's a lot of layers to what it, because have we ever had a sitting national champion leave his job?
0: No, because Billy Donovan didn't do it after he won his second title. They had there was a couple more years after that.
1: So he wins the national championship and he leaves his job for the next advancement opportunity. Do you have one? Yeah.
0: Well, technically, Billy Donovan did take the Orlando Magic job for about 5 seconds and then had the introductory press conference and changed his mind. They went back to Florida. So I guess, you know, timeout. Yeah, slight revision. He did coach Florida the next year, but not without a little like 3 week vacation in Orlando where he got to cosplay as the Magic's head coach for a little bit before changing his mind.
1: I support everybody's ability to move within their profession. And when I say everybody, I mean everybody, because here we have Dusty May asking for multi-year contracts. Hey, Dusty, do you have a multi-year contract? I'm assuming you do.
0: Mm-hmm.
1: That didn't stop you from leaving your job to go to the next place.
0: Nope.
1: And so I can appreciate all of the conversation that you're having, but you still want it to be good for the goose and not the gander. You still want this to be a situation where coaches have the ability to do things that everybody else doesn't have. And so you can't do that. Mm-mm. I get it. If you've always had a lifelong dream of going to coach in the NBA, that's really cool. I don't love the idea of, oh, man, it's just gotten too hard in college. I'm sorry. Hey, man.
0: So that's what the money's for.
1: You get paid a lot of money.
0: Mm-hmm.
1: And to go back to a conversation you were just having off air, when you were wiping the floors at Indiana as a manager and you sat at the Final Four and waited for a coach to give you a job, you would have killed for the opportunity to make that roster. And now you get there and you're like, oh, it's so tough. And hey, man, I get it. It's a tough profession. Mm-hmm. But a lot of professions are tough. I didn't know I was going to go on a rant here. But I'm listening to a lot of these coaches, and the prevailing sentiment is, I just want to coach ball. When I get to the NBA, I can just coach ball. Well, everybody would just like to do the thing that they do, but that's not how most professions work.
3: And you're getting paid handsomely to do this. Like, a lot of people are doing stuff that really is a lot more physically challenging and not getting paid a 16th of what you're getting paid.
1: Yeah, so, it's, you know, there's like this idea of, man, I just want to coach ball. I just want to coach ball. And it's like,
3: that's not the job anymore.
1: No, I don't know if it's ever been the job, Jen. Like,
0: especially at the college level.
3: No, good point.
1: Yeah, no other. I always go back to high school. Like, there's no high school coach that can just be like, I just want to coach ball. Nah, you're either gonna have to teach class.
0: Uh-huh.
1: You're gonna have to be. You're gonna have to be in study hall. You're gonna have to run the weight room. You got to line the fields. That's always been a thing with coaches, and they get to this level, and then it's like, I just want to sit in my room and break down film, and it's like, that's cool, but that the job is more than that, especially when you're getting compensated at higher rates.
0: Yeah.
1: What I mean, I don't have his numbers in front of me, but
0: he is one of the highest paid coaches in college basketball by far.
1: And you I'm sure, Dusty, and I have no problem with Dusty, but I just have to push back on this. Dusty, what you got to Michigan by leaving another multi-year contract
0: that you had at Florida Atlantic that you signed after you went to a Final Four.
1: You're a great coach, and I think, and I've heard Dusty talk a lot, actually. I think he's overall, I would vouch for him as a dude.
0: Yeah.
1: I'm not even saying, like, he's not on a scoundrel list or nothing
0: great
1: like that.
0: Great reputation.
1: For sure. But I just think it's a little misguided, that idea, like, oh, I can move these things and nobody else can.
0: Yeah, it will fall upon deaf ears. I think that's kind of the big thing, too, is you're crying from a yacht. That's, I kind of elbow, you know, or nudge Kirby Smart over that same thing of complaining on a yacht. Steve Sarkisian all offseason has been doing a lot of crying from a yacht. No one wants to hear you cry from that big old boat that you get to hang out on. Dusty May in this situation, certainly there is a lot of that, and which is why I'm puzzled he would take this not knowing if he's going to be good at it, because I think this will be a disaster for both Dusty May and the Dallas Mavericks. For one, you think you have a hard time handling agents in college that don't know what they're doing. Good luck handling agents at the NBA level that do know what they're doing. Yes, the GM's going to be the one handling that, but a lot of these coaches are control freaks, right? Those, some of the reasons why they're so good at the college game is because they do have control over so much of everything. You don't have that control in the NBA. That's not a luxury, right? If you want a player, it's not as simple as you making the call to get them. Somebody else has to make the call to get them. Somebody else in the front office has to be able to handle that. And if you're not getting the roster you want, you have to blame somebody else. And that's a separate frustration too. At the college game, you can blame yourself or you can blame other people, but you have a hand in making the roster. You don't at the National Basketball Association. So that's going to be a different level of frustration. He thinks he's escaping that. You're not escaping it. You're just taking control out of your hands. When it comes to the Mavericks, this is the dumbest thing you could possibly do. You are staking your franchise and the hopes and dreams of your franchise in a 20-year-old in Cooper Flagg, which is great. But your player, that young 20-year-old player, should not have more NBA experience than your head coach does to coach him. Who hires a Sherpa to show them around the mountain that's never hiked the mountain? Are you kidding me? We have this really young superstar. He's learning the ropes in the NBA. He missed some time last year, but we really need to teach him how to go through an 82-game season and get us in the playoffs and help us advance to where we want to be as a franchise. What should we do? Let's hire someone who's never coached a day in the National Basketball Association. It's stupid.
1: Okay. It's stupid. All right. One, how much influence did Cooper have in this conversation? I'm sure he had at least, I don't know if he had input, but he was at least consulted. Mm-hmm. Hey, you like Dusty? Yes? Yay, nay? Yay? All right, cool. We'll move forward. Because you have to have that conversation. And this goes all the way back to the Pat Riley conversation that we were talking about earlier, where Paul Westhead was a solid coach.
0: Yeah.
1: Magic was like,
0: won a title.
1: I don't like the dude. Move him out.
0: This guy's quoting Shakespeare all the time.
1: Get him out of here.
0: One of the reasons why they did fire him.
1: Yeah.
0: It's because he connected his players. They don't know Shakespeare. They don't care.
1: Get him out of here. It's an experiment. I don't know if you want to experiment with your franchise like that. It seems as if the Mavs have been in perpetual experiment mode. I don't know. Well, training away your best players, not signing another NBA championship in free agency. I don't know. But there is a silver lining for the Gamecocks in this story with Dusty May.
0: For one Gamecock in particular, because Mike Boynton is going to be the interim head coach. He'll coach the entire year. And Mike Boynton was the lead assistant last year. We'll get this cut too here, Jen. This will be cut number two. This is Dusty May praising Mike Boynton prior to them winning a national championship.
2: Well, I have no idea if he's going to get another opportunity or when or where he should. He's an elite basketball coach. He did a really good job at Oklahoma State, and especially considering the circumstances. And I'm not going to go in that soapbox, but he's just as good as I am. I'm the head coach at Michigan. He's just as good as I am. He's just as prepared. He's been invaluable for me. The best part about him is he covers my blind spots before they're blind. There's not a day that goes by that he doesn't call me and want to take something off of my plate that I haven't thought of. And that's what he is. He's a forward thinker. He's got a great feel for people. I don't know if I've ever met anyone that didn't say positive things about him, especially in this climate when we love to say negative things about anyone and everyone. And he's a professional. And so I hope he does, but I hope we can keep him for a little bit longer, because I know as long as he's here, we'll be better than we would otherwise.
1: I hope we can keep him for a little bit longer, but guess what? Magic Johnson, I'm not going to be here.
0: I hope we can keep him, because somebody's got to take this job when I split. Somebody's got to do it. I'm going to leave in late June and leave you with no other options. I hope Mike stays around, because you'll be in good hands with Mike.
3: Because he's as good as me. He's as good as I am.
0: And I will say, for Mike, I am incredibly excited. Former Gamecock player, now going to be the head coach at Michigan. I will say, Dusty May, throughout the year, was complimentary of Mike in terms of what he was able to contribute to the game plan. Great game planner. He was part of the idea of, hey, we're playing Arizona's bigs. We might not be able to throw the lob passes to our bigs the way we want to. Let's start throwing the ball off the backboard.
1: That was cool.
0: And it worked. Mike Boynton was a part of that game plan. So, exciting opportunity for former Gamecock Mike Boynton over at Michigan. Coming up next, it's the early game morning meeting, and a former Gamecock star is going to be on the cover of a Wheaties box. We'll tell you who it is, and I'll rank my top five cereals next here on the early game.
4: Wow, what a play. 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
0: A better life with Dr. Sanjay Gupta.
1: By age 35, two-thirds of American men will experience some degree of noticeable hair loss. And by age 50, about 85% of men will have significantly thinning hair. That's according to the American Hair Loss Association. Now, one dermatologist explained that hair loss can either be genetic or it can be triggered by stress, illness, surgery, medications, major life events. No matter the cause, a lot of men, understandably, are frustrated by hair loss because it seems like a loss of control. You can take great care of your scalp by all sorts of expensive lotions and potions, but that might not matter. There are some tried and true medications that might work, like minoxidil or finasteride. But another solution is just shaving it off. And I've heard more and more how liberating this can be for a lot of guys. That's the ultimate control of their appearance. I'm Dr. Sanjay Gupta, helping you live a better life.
2: / Education Wins for more information.
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0: One Gamecock legend gets to brace the box of one of the more famous cereal boxes in all of history, and then that inspired me to create a list of my own. That is what we'll be doing for today's morning meeting.
1: Morning, morning, morning. Morning. Repeat after me. Today will be an awesome day.
2: Let's go.

0: Now, the reason we bring this up, Asia Wilson, this was published earlier, this was late last week. Asia Wilson's getting her own Wheaties box, putting her on quite the list of athletes who have been on a Wheaties box. That used to be, I guess, the telltale sign that you have made it globally. It is if you are on the cover of the Wheaties box, eat your Wheaties, you're going to be big and strong and an Olympic athlete too. Asia Wilson, also a great Olympic athlete, multiple gold medals.
1: Wheaties did a lot of work with that because, man, underwhelming to say the least as a product. But with the box, yes. But I buried the lead here intentionally, Elijah, and I do not want to derail this conversation. But you said Asia is the first Gamecock to have her own Wheaties box, to be on the cover. Mm-hmm. However, she is not the first Gamecock to be on a Wheaties box, because yours truly is on a Wheaties box.
0: What?
2: What?
0: There is a Preston Thorne Wheaties box out there?
1: Well, it's a John McKissick Wheaties box. John McKissick, the great coach from Somerville, the award-winning, record-breaking coach, record-setting coach. We did do a shoot for a Wheaties box, and they needed a player to stand with him. And your boy is on a Wheaties box.
2: Where is this? Where is this box?
1: I believe it is at Mama Thorne's house. We have to go. We do have a couple of Wheaties, but unopened.
2: Okay.
1: Additions.
2: Wow, that's so cool.
0: That is remarkable. Pretty wild.
1: I hadn't even thought about it till yesterday.
0: That is remarkable.
1: Yeah.
2: Okay.
1: There you go.
2: Mama Thorne, if you're listening.
0: We need that picture.
2: I'm not sure. Can she snap a picture and send it to us?
1: We got to find it. We got to put hands on it.
0: So that is wild. So it wasn't just like one, just like commemorative thing. Like they made Wheaties boxes with.
1: Yeah, it was whatever the series was. Yeah, it was like John McKissick, All-American Hero or something along like that. And I had to just stand there and look tough next to Coach McKissick.
0: That's awesome.
1: Solid.
0: There are kids out there that have had their breakfast staring right at Preston Thorne.
2: Wow.
1: But on to the more important conversation here.
0: That is, we need to find those.
1: Oh, yeah, I do. I'll put my hands on. I'll

0: But yes, I do have power rankings of my top five cereals. My list is correct. Everybody else's is wrong. But I will throw out a disclaimer here. I eat cereal different than everybody else. I don't know many of other people that do it like I do it. I don't eat cereal with milk. I eat cereal is a finger food for me. This may be the most intimate I will get with my audience here. It all stems back from something in childhood where my younger brother left out a bowl of Cheerios that were not completely eaten, and it just that bowl sat there for hours, and we were coming back to the kitchen and seeing it, and I was so disgusted by seeing how soggy they got and how the color of the milk looked. It was gross. I get mildly nauseous even just like recalling this memory. Love that boy to death. When he was a kid, a little bit of a slob. Just kind of left it out, and it was so disgusting. Where I was like, oh, milk and cereal just never computed with me mentally. So now what I will do is I will buy a box and I will just hands cereal to mouth. I cut out the middleman. I don't need a spoon. This is a good road trip snack. Cereal's more of a road trip snack for me than it is something I eat for breakfast.
1: Wow. Okay. Interesting.
2: Yes, this is we are learning a lot.
0: Mm-hmm. Disclaimer here.
2: All this time.
0: So if your favorite cereal is something that is better enhanced because of the milk that's in it, I'm not going to get to share that experience with you. Okay. And I'm not going to get it.
1: So if it makes like any kind of you get some type of cereal that's chocolate, so it almost makes a chocolate milk or you know something like that. No.
0: Not accounted for here. Yeah. Not accounted
1: for. So you don't need the bowl that has the built-in straw.
0: That's right. You know? I don't.
1: Not
0: I
1: used
0: don't.
1: To that.
0: It won't be used. Okay. Bowl's not even necessary for me. I'm a Neanderthal. Wow. I eat cereal like a Cro-Magnon.
1: Like Mira.
0: Uh-huh. All right. Yeah. So top five cereals. We went from five to one. Number five, Frosted Flakes.
2: Okay.
1: Okay, yeah.
0: Number four.
2: Not in my top five, but continue.
1: Mine either.
0: Oh, wow. Okay, well, I'm on my island.
2: I told you sports radio is about to break out, but continue.
0: It's about to really happen right now. Number four, Lucky Charms. I love the marshmallows.
2: Solid.
0: The cereal itself's fine. It's cool.
1: And a while back, they actually had a pouch where you could buy just the marshmallows.
0: And I would do that in a heartbeat.
2: Yuck.
0: Would do it in a heartbeat. Number three, Fruit Loops. I have a feeling we'll be at zero crossover.
2: Four for three.
0: On mine and Preston's list. Number two, Cinnamon Toast Crunch.
2: There we go. There we go. Now we're speaking.
0: And number one, undisputedly, this is the easiest one. I started off my list with starting number one and worked my way down here because number one was easy. Apple Jacks.
2: Cool.
1: Okay.
2: Solid.
1: Wow.
2: Solid. Jen, do you have a number one on your list?
1: It's a pretty boring one. Corn Chex.
2: Corn Chex.
1: It's versatile.
2: I'm going to outboring you.
1: Okay.
0: Please tell me it's like a Raisin Bran or something. Oh my God. You are. Sir.
1: Okay, is it Raisin Bran?
0: Sir.
2: Number one. What a.
0: Ew.
1: It's got to be something decent.
2: I love it. Raisin Bran.
1: Oh, I was right. It was.
2: Number one on the list.
0: It was Raisin Bran.
1: I'm not opposed to it. I will say. It that doesn't stink.
0: I can't.
1: But wow.
0: Can't do it. Also don't like raisins. Can't do it.
1: Oh, yeah. It's no.
2: Got, yeah. If you don't like raisins, you disqualify. Also, get soggy.
1: Yeah, it does. Yeah, you gotta eat it.
0: Oh, and any time the word soggy is used to describe food, I'm immediately turned off. Immediately. A total non-starter.
1: We may have to finish this conversation.
0: We may have to, and I will not use the word soggy to describe any of it. But coming up next, though, the biggest news in sports broke last night at midnight. We'll tell you what happened. Coming up next on The Early Game.
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9: A better life with Dr. Sanjay Gupta.
10: By age 35, two-thirds of American men will experience some degree of noticeable hair loss. And by age 50, about 85% of men will have significantly thinning hair. That's according to the American Hair Loss Association. Now, one dermatologist explained that hair loss can either be genetic or it can be triggered by stress, illness, surgery, medications, major life events. No matter the cause, a lot of men, understandably, are frustrated by hair loss because it seems like a loss of control. You can take great care of your scalp by all sorts of expensive lotions and potions, but that might not matter. There are some tried and true medications that might work, like minoxidil or finasteride. But another solution is just shaving it off, and I've heard more and more how liberating this can be for a lot of guys. That's the ultimate control of their appearance. I'm Dr. Sanjay Gupta, helping you live a better life.
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19: The former Gamecocks, Preston Thorne, Elijah Campbell, and Jen Jensen.

0: we get into the big news that broke at midnight last night. A superstar in the sport of basketball traded. Surprisingly, not surprisingly, yeah, traded. I think it's surprising of what they got in return, and now we can throw one of the owners involved in this trade, maybe in worst owners in sports category. I did want to get to a few of the submissions in the Firehouse Subs text line because, one, I'm not alone. I'm not the only person that eats cereal like a Neanderthal, right? Michael on the text line says, I thought I was the only one. Cereal by itself is the bomb. Yes, it is.
1: It works.
0: To me, it is the only way to do it. Preston is not on Raisin Bran Island because Ty says Raisin Bran, low-key top tier.
1: Thank you for your support.
0: Not his number one.
1: It's okay.
0: He's got Honey O's, but he says it's still top tier, putting it in one by itself.
1: Thank you, Ty.
0: And then Brad has Cinnamon Toast Crunch, number one.
1: Fire.
0: I think universally accepted.
1: Mm-hmm.
0: And then Richard says, man, how is Captain Crunch or Honeycomb not number one for anybody?
1: Captain Crunch was number four. It was right outside of my list. Just outside looking in was Captain Crunch.
0: Also, just, I have seen Captain Crunch when it's overly, again, soggy. Not my thing. Not my thing. And I'm sure it's probably fine by itself, but I've seen it in a state in which I can't unsee it. Therefore, not going to find its way on here, right? Thomas goes, Cinnamon Toast Crunch is number two, bested by Apple Jacks? I don't even know you. Thomas, I say that to myself when I look in the mirror sometimes. But not when it comes to my cereal rankings for other types of reasons. But last night, Giannis Antetokounmpo, two-time MVP, a champion, one of the biggest names in the sports, literally and figuratively, traded to the Miami Heat. News broke right at midnight last night. Shams Charania sends the tweet out, and now the biggest names in basketball is on the move in exchange for three first-round picks. A couple of starters with Tyler Hero, Khalil Ware, Jaime Jaquez Jr., and then Kasper Siakoumoudis, who came off the bench, who was their first-round pick last year from Illinois, also part of that deal. A massive blockbuster trade. And this is one of those that professional sports has so popular in America, I think, because sometimes the off-seasons are sometimes equally as entertaining. Because if you woke up to that news this morning or you saw it last night, certainly groundbreaking.
1: I feel like the blockbuster trade is back. There's been a while where it wasn't really happening. Trade deadlines weren't happening. But you've seen in almost every sport, there have been major pieces, major players moved during these during the trade deadlines. And it makes the offseason a lot of fun. This was rumored to be happening. There were conversations about it happening. Didn't know if it was going to actually go down. But this is a huge mover in the NBA because of how talented and how great Giannis is.
0: And I think we can now maybe put Jimmy Haslam, the guy who's the CEO, founder of Pilot Flying J, who owns the Milwaukee Bucks and the Cleveland Browns, maybe in the pantheon of worst sports owners, depending on how you look at them, because Kevin O'Connor from Yahoo Sports says, sources say Bucks owner Jimmy Haslam was a driving force in taking the Heat deal for Giannis over Boston's offer, because Boston was going to offer up Jaylen Brown as a part of this trade. And he goes on to say, Haslam didn't want to risk Jaylen Brown wanting out of Milwaukee in a year after dealing with Giannis and Myles Garrett trade demands. Haslam wanted certainty, and the Miami deal provided more of that with more total assets in return to Milwaukee.
1: I understand the logic in that. I get that. Jaylen Brown has a massive number behind his name. And I guess if he's looking at it, if he's not going to be happy in another year, you're going to have to deal with the contracts. I do understand what he's saying. He's looking at it. He's the money man. So he's looking at it from a money perspective. I can't get mad at him for that. I just don't know whether the basketball was considered in this conversation.
0: Right. Because Jaylen Brown is certainly a much better player than the players you got in return. And if I knew I was going to get Jaylen Brown out of this, I would probably just send him to Boston so I could at least get him for a year and then say, hey, look, we'll deal with something later. And if we have to trade him, then we'll trade him for a bunch of assets, right? Then you can just keep flipping them and do what the Oklahoma City Thunder did and just end up hoarding a bunch of draft picks. And then maybe if you land on those draft picks, you can create a championship window.
1: Yeah, but you know what? Even as I'm thinking about this, okay, let's say if you did get Jaylen Brown, you could just treat him the same way you treated Myles Garrett and just money whip him and say, hey, man, you're going to turn down this amount of money? Because that's what he did to Myles Garrett.
0: Yeah, you're going to turn this down?
1: And Myles Garrett came back. It seems as if they traded Myles Garrett, not voluntarily. He never held out. He never stopped. He had his best year ever last year.
0: Yeah, he kind of broke the NFL's single-season sack record.
1: So if it was going to be a similar situation, it wouldn't be that terrible. So maybe I'm talking myself out of that. I hear what he's saying, but he already had precedent for operating in that space.
0: What Jen's about to do is play the funniest clip you're going to hear. Here's the real story behind there's basketball stuff. There's pop culture stuff. None of that matters. All right. Let's get to the thing that matters. And that is that somebody who I believe to be a Hall of Fame broadcaster, right? Eric Reed, who's been the Miami Heat TV play-by-play broadcaster forever. He has been working with the team in some capacity for over 37 years. Right? Joined them in 1988. He has called more than 2,000 regular season games. He has been a guy who's been a part of the entire franchise's history, widely regarded as one of the best broadcasters in the game. When Bam scored 83 points earlier this year and me and my buddy tuned in to watch it, we had League Pass available to us. I was half as excited just to hear Eric Reed. He's really good. Guy is a really good broadcaster. But his worst mispronunciation of a name of all time happened in Giannis Antetokounmpo's rookie season, and here's what it sounded like.
2: Antetokounmpo for three.
1: One more time, please.
3: It's so good.
2: Antetokounmpo for three.
3: Duval. I mean, that's all I'm hearing.
0: Akintukumbu.
3: Akintukumbu.
1: One more time, please.
2: Antetokounmpo for three.
0: I can't blame him, though. He was a rookie. That's a long last name.
1: Tough one.
0: That man was reading the lineup card before the game and said, oh, buddy.
1: Took a deep breath. He put some flair on it, too. That's what makes it great.
3: That's the most fun part.
1: Yeah.
0: Oh,
3: like,
0: man.
3: Like, he leans into it at the end.
1: One more time, please, Jim. One more time.
3: So good.
2: Antetokounmpo for three.
3: See, that's another part of getting to know players. And maybe we have some fun with pronunciations,
1: there we
3: like
1: go.
3: With some of these new international players.
1: We need to get to know some of these players. Yep. And boy, he's like, man, I've already got out of Bayou down. I got that. And now he's got Antetokounmpo.
0: I'm looking at the spelling of Giannis's last name too. I'm like, I get it.
1: It's tough, man.
0: It's tough.
1: It's well, listen, the way you resolve that is you win championships and MVPs, and then we can all pronounce your name correct.
3: Correct.
0: I don't think America in 2013, when he was drafted in the middle of the first round, was prepared to be able to pronounce Antetokounmpo the way they can now. But when you win back-to-back MVPs, win a title in Milwaukee, score 50 points in the closeout game to do it, and you've cemented yourself as one of the best players of your era, I think you absolutely can make people a lot more fluent in Greek pronunciations of last names. You make us more cultured, sir. Even the great Eric Reed will have an opportunity at redemption because now he'll get to call all of his games.
2: Nice. Antetokounmpo for three.
0: It's never going to get old.
3: No.
0: Oh, you can maybe put that for Name Crush Tuesday, but Team Crush Tuesday is coming up next.
4: Wow, what a play.
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5: In the midst of a wild bunch of storylines from the NBA, it's draft night, and I think that A.J. DeBonta will be a member of the Utah Jazz. Either Danny Ainge and the Jazz will trade up to the number one overall pick, or the Washington Wizards will shock much of the basketball world by taking Kansas' Darren Peterson with that first pick, leaving DeBonta at two. I'm Drake Toll.
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19: 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Life in the 1930s Depression was tough, especially in the boroughs of New York City. A lady was arrested for stealing a loaf of bread to feed her grandchildren. The judge fined her $10, which was mandatory punishment. Appalled by the fact that she was arrested for an act of survival, the judge himself paid her fine. Addressing others in the courtroom, he said, "And because all of you men have been content to live in a city where a woman needs to steal food in the first place, I fine each of you 50 cents." 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And remember, life matters, and so do you.
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0: Tuesday, and we love sports and teams, which means it's Team Crush Tuesday. The heart glasses are back on because you know what, Preston Thorne? I've got a type.
1: Okay.
0: The little engine that could.
1: Ah.
0: And you know what? I'll start in the global goblet here. Because Cape Verde, or is it Cape Verde? Or however you call them.
1: Cape Verde.
0: Cape Verde.
1: Atentumbo.
0: Akentukumbu. Doesn't matter how you pronounce it. Get on the bandwagon, baby. Because this is their first ever trip to the World Cup. Not sponsored. And they were put in a pretty tough group. For a first-timer, they had to play Spain and Uruguay back-to-back games. And they're doing this with a 40-year-old goalkeeper.
1: Mm-hmm.
0: Very small country, but mighty. They drew against Spain, 0-0, as they call it in the sport. They drew against Uruguay, 2-2. And now they have Saudi Arabia coming up next with a chance to advance to the knockout stage in their first ever appearance in this thing. The perfect little engine that could. You love a good underdog story. Cape Verde. Cape Verde. Cape Verde. Akintukaboo. Doesn't matter. They're here. They're underdogs. And how could you not cheer for them?
1: I know that this happened last week, but my team crush has continued in watching them celebrate. New York Knicks, come on down. You dudes are cool. All of them. They seem like a team that actually likes each other, a team that is very much connected, and watching them during their celebrations, you get to see all of them out there in their elements. You get to see Josh Hart with his family. You get to see Brunson with his fans.
0: Uh-huh.
1: All of them. Mitchell Robinson brings the big truck down through Manhattan. It's really cool. He promptly posts something that says, well, I'm back to Nashville immediately.
0: Yeah, now, not surprising.
1: Mitch Robinson is not staying in New York very long. He's gone. He's out of there. Cat, we talked about it earlier. Mike Brown singing Who Let the Dogs Out, and ooh, the players being consistently embarrassed for their coach. That team is a really fun thing. You don't know if it's ever going to happen again. That's what makes championships so special. But they were a special group of players to do a special thing. So shout out to the world champion New York Knicks.
0: I want to stick with my theme of my type. It's not a team crush for a team that's playing right now. It's a team crush of yesteryear. And because Oklahoma won the national title in baseball last night as an unlikely champion, being under 500 in the SEC. And shout out Charles Bloom, who did send me a Twitter DM to say that 2022 Ole Miss was the last team in to the tournament.
1: Okay.
0: As a 3 seed, and they won that national title. How could I forget that? Thank you, Charles, for the reminder. But there's a better little engine that could. Because Ole Miss is an SEC school, right? You can never accuse them of being my type. Because if you win a national title from the SEC, you're just a long line of teams that win national titles in sports from the Southeastern Conference. But how about the WAC, the Western Athletic Conference? Because in 2008, Preston Thorne, Fresno State made one of the greatest runs in the history of postseason sports. As a team that was, I believe they were a 4 seed, underachieved in the regular season, still able to win the WAC. Won the WAC tournament, so they were able to get into the field despite losing 31 games. But they made a run and won a national championship. Fresno State has an athletic department in their history. David and Derek Carr, Paul George, Aaron Judge. They've had some really good pro athletes come out of Fresno State. Devontae Adams. None of them won national titles, but this 2008 baseball team did. The ultimate little engine that could, that got it done and won the entire thing. Thinking about them today.
1: I love it. I'm going to throw a really quick throwback to last year. As I talk about NBA teams being together, being actual teams, liking each other, throwing back to the OKC Thunder from last year. What a fun team that was. You know, you had Chet, you had SGA, you had the two Jalens. They were a really fun team, and they actually were even fun this year watching them. And so I'm wondering if there's this thing that happens in team sports where the teams that like each other,
0: mm-hmm,
1: actually end up winning ball games. I don't know if there's a correlation, but it seems to be.
0: Uh-huh.
1: The teams that actually like each other, when you see them in the celebrations, you see them playing, the teams that play with some sort of joy and connectedness, seem to have a higher rate of success than the other ones.
0: I think it's very rare that you have a team that doesn't like each other, actually, when there are examples.
1: There are a few.
0: The 1977 New York Yankees famously had fights in the locker room, and Billy Martin, the manager, hated Reggie Jackson. Reggie Jackson hated the manager.
1: I'm sorry to cut you off. The 2016 Cavaliers. Have you not been following them on the internet?
0: Also hilarious.
1: They have been, they've had a reunion, and you've seen the guys get together. They're fat, they're gray, they're bald, and they're just talking ball, man. And it's really cool to watch this championship team again actually like each other.
0: They don't have to hang out after their playing days are over. They can never talk to each other again if they didn't want to. But I think that team chemistry and team camaraderie helped them pull off what seemed like an insurmountable challenge in a 73-9 Warriors team. Also, one of my favorite quotes from that team is Amon Shumpert saying, the reason that we did that because we were too stupid to believe that we couldn't do it. all we got to do is win 3 straight games. We can do that. Too stupid to believe that you can't. And there is something to learn there. Hour number 3.
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7: A better life with Dr. Sanjay Gupta.
8: For decades, the prevailing wisdom for someone who's had a heart attack has been to put them on beta blockers for the rest of their life. But new research suggests that might not be necessary, and that the benefits of these medications probably taper off after a year or two. On the whole, and for the average person, beta blockers are very safe and very effective. But, as with any medication, they can come with a cost. A financial one, and also potential side effects. We're talking about things like fatigue, dizziness, dry mouth, dry eyes. I want to be clear when I say that you absolutely should talk to your doctor before starting or stopping any medication. Point is, if you're years out from a heart attack and you're in otherwise good health, you might want to ask your doctor about discontinuing beta blockers. You'll want to, of course, keep up a healthy lifestyle, diet, exercise, and sleep. I'm Dr. Sanjay Gupta, helping you live a better life.
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0: starts right now. I'm Elijah Campbell. He is Preston Thorne. She is Jen Jensen. Our man Randy Young on the switches here in Studio 803. And the biggest story in college sports last night, an unlikely champion. Now, there are different degrees of unlikely champions. I think when you're from the Southeastern Conference, it makes it maybe a little less unlikely. But out of all the SEC teams that participated in the NCAA baseball tournament, I don't think anybody would have handpicked Oklahoma as the team that was going to win the national title. But last night, they did. And they didn't just beat North Carolina, Preston Thorne. They wiped them off the face of the earth in that game, winning 13-2 in an absolute hit parade. Sparked by a Kyle Branch three-run home run in the game, which that home run alone would have done the trick because North Carolina only put two runs up on the board. But that thrust Oklahoma into not just another national champion, streak breaker on their own right. That was their first national title in baseball since 1994. So we can keep that theme running here in the world of sports in 2026. But Oklahoma will be remembered in the pantheon of 2008 Fresno State, 2022 Ole Miss, as some of the more unlikely college baseball national champions.
1: Yeah, and it's just because of their lack of this is where you get into the conversation of, is the SEC a grind or is the SEC overrated or whatever the case may be. Some folks would say, if I am an SEC single fan, this is my territory, this is my squads. I'll say, yeah, they had such a mediocre record because the SEC is such a grind. It's so tough to make it. And if you can make it through the meat grinder of the SEC, you are prepared for postseason play. You could position it that way, or you could say, yeah, the SEC gets too many teams in the tournaments and maybe they shouldn't. Maybe they took up the spot of a team who had their a better regular season but was not allowed, i.e. Mercer, or maybe some other smaller teams.
0: 50-plus win Mercer. And that discourse is going to be brought out, you know, forever. This team's going to be used kind of like the 2022 Ole Miss team, used as an example of, hey, well, that SEC team can still win it all, even if they are one of the last teams in. And Oklahoma wasn't necessarily one of the last teams in, but they didn't necessarily play their best ball at the end of the regular season. Now, going up until mid-March, they were phenomenal, right? A remarkable record. They took 2 of 3 from Texas A&M. They took 2 of 3 from LSU, which at the time seemed like a big deal, but LSU ended up being buns and missing the tournament altogether. Then they got swept by Texas, lost 2 of 3 to Alabama, end up winning a series at Vanderbilt in the second week of April. That ended up being the last, that in Missouri. Missouri, I barely even count as a baseball program. But that sweep against Missouri in mid-April, the last series they won. Because then they go to Auburn, drop 2 of 3. They host Florida, drop 2 of 3. Go to Arkansas, drop 2 of 3. Host Tennessee in the last week or last series of the season, drop 2 of 3. Go to Hoover and get beat by LSU again and get one and done in the SEC tournament. And then what do they do after that? Well, they take 2 of 3 against Georgia Tech in Atlanta, a Georgia Tech team that won 50 games, mind you. Go to the Super Regional in Lawrence, Kansas to play the Big 12 regular season and tournament champion. And they beat Kansas by scores of 8-1 and 13-2. And then go to the College World Series and win all but one of their games, including a 13-2 emphatic win over the number 4 team in the country in North Carolina.
1: I think as you're going through this, and this is a larger take, but I think the baseball champion is the truest champion.
0: It's one of the hard.
1: Yeah, I think it's the truest champion just because you have to win so many games at so many different levels. You have to close out teams. You can't just beat a team once, right? There's so many different things that you have to do. You have to have the duration. You have to have depth. I think the baseball champion is the truest champion. It may not be representative of the regular season, but in that tournament, the person or the team that gets crowned, I think more so than any other sport, you can say that you are the champion.
0: That's certainly less fluky. Yeah, you might have some unlikely champions, but baseball is also just like a marathon, large sample size sport, right? That's why we see in Major League Baseball sometimes, a team like the Texas Rangers a couple of years ago win a World Series when they just got hot late. And it seems random, but they played their best baseball at the right time. They were good enough when they were not playing their best baseball to where they could, you know, play their best ball and it be able to propel them further instead of just get them into the playoffs and lose early. The Washington Nationals in 2019, I think, are one of my favorite examples. They were, if I'm not mistaken, a game below 500 in either late June or early July, and then just get red hot, get into the playoffs, and then run through the playoffs and beat a Houston Astros team that had a core of players that was one of the best in their entire era, right? Multiple World Series championships, all that type of stuff. But I think it is absolutely remarkable to see in any of those instances, the one thing is just getting, just making sure you are in the postseason and figuring something out. For Oklahoma, it's tapping back into what they did early on in the season. Like their non-conference slate, they were really good, right? They took 2 of 3 from a really good Arizona State team. They swept a lot of their midweek opponent or weekend opponents against teams they should have swept, right? They had some good non-conference wins. They beat TCU, Oklahoma State, Texas Tech early on in the regular season. But then they got cold. Then it never discouraged them. They knew what they had in that room, which is a talented team, a really talented bunch. You don't win a national championship if you don't have talent. But for Skip Johnson to be able to get that group together and to be able to play their best baseball at the right time is a remarkable coaching job. And really, it's weird to say Oklahoma is an unlikely champion in anything because it's a very wealthy athletic department. They take care of their own. They're the biggest show in town. They always have been in that state, even with a professional franchise in that state. The Oklahoma Sooners are always going to be the biggest deal in the state of Oklahoma. But to be able to win it in the manner in which they did, in which they did not play their best baseball down the stretch, they dropped a bunch of conference series in a row, went one and done in Hoover, and then just light bulb comes on, get it together, make this run through the College World Series, be able to beat the ACC regular season and tournament champion in Georgia Tech twice, beat the SEC regular season tournament, regular season and tournament champion in Georgia twice in Omaha, beating the Big 12 regular season champion and conference tournament champion twice in the Super Regional, and then beating the ACC runner-up in the regular season and tournament twice to win the College World Series is a gauntlet in its own right.
1: Follow me now. You ready?
0: Born ready.
1: Which one of these is not like the other? Kurt Cignetti.
0: Okay.
1: Corey Close.
0: Okay.
1: Skip Johnson. Dusty May.
0: If we're doing the one of these things is not like the other, I would say Dusty May for splitting. He said peace out yesterday. He took the Dallas Mavericks job.
1: These coaches won the national championship in different institutions. We are assuming all those other three will be back for duty next year.
0: A little late in the game for some of them to take other jobs.
1: After winning the championship. And Dusty May is not coming back. I think this story is absolutely compelling.
0: Mind-boggling.
1: It's very interesting to me that, you know, that would be the same, very similar to, you know, if Skip Johnson just won this championship and then all of a sudden he's like, well, you know, I'm going to go coach, let's say if he was to follow the path of Tony Vitale, I'm going to go coach a Major League Baseball team. It just doesn't happen as often. And that's the other story from last night. There were several stories that broke last night, but that's another major story that happened in the world of college athletics is that a national championship coach, not a national championship, last year's national championship coach is not going to be there next year.
0: Which is wild. You know what's funny, though? We forget, too, Jim Harbaugh left after they won the national title, which, of course, he had. He Pete Carrolled. You know, he saw the warning signs of the trouble that Michigan was going to be in and said, not going to be here. Los Angeles Chargers, you're my golden parachute. And he hops out of that plane with his Chargers parachute, his golden Chargers parachute, and has a safe landing spot. So Michigan has won 2 national titles in major revenue-generating sports since 2023, football and men's basketball, and the head coach bounces before the next season begins.
1: Yeah, under different circumstances.
0: Completely different circumstances.
1: We think.
0: That we know of.
1: That we know of. We don't know anything, so we're not reporting anything. But yeah, Dusty May has moved on based on what he said the college game has become. And I think the conversation with Dusty, I would have been more, I don't matter, but I would have been more willing to accept the idea of like, man, I've always wanted to coach in the NBA and this is a great opportunity. But it doesn't seem as if that's the reporting. It doesn't seem like he's running to the NBA. It seems like he's running from college. And I don't like that.
0: No, I don't at all. Especially considering what he could have been in college too. I mean, Dusty May turned himself into the best coach in college basketball seemingly overnight, right? 1 year at Florida Atlantic, he's got a team of a bunch of dudes. that one, like one through five as starters in a six man that would end up playing in the SEC later in John L. Davis. Build a roster at Florida Atlantic that you don't build at that level, taking him to a Final Four, and then taking that Michigan job. And within 2 years, Preston Thorne, 2 years was all it took for him to become a national champion. He could have won so many of these. Young guy, he could have won so many of these. He could have really cemented himself as one of the greatest coaches in the history of college basketball. Now, college is always going to be there when he gets fired from Dallas in 3 years. So he can always go back, right? I'm sure whenever he's out of a job, he might be like, you know what? Maybe transfer portal recruiting isn't the worst thing in the world. He can go back, because as much as I think Dusty May is a great coach, we don't have a lot of great historical precedent for this working out swimmingly at the NBA level. Only one coach has ever won a title in the college ranks and in the NBA. Only one. Would you like to take a crack at who it is? If I told you the teams, you might get it. Kansas and the Detroit Pistons.
1: Larry Brown?
0: Larry Brown. The only one. The only one to win titles in both.
1: Larry Brown is fantastic coach. I mean, we're talking Hall of Fame guys.
0: Hall of Fame guys,
1: and
0: yeah.
1: Furthermore, we're talking about Hall of Fame guys who failed. Cal, Patino.
0: Uh-huh. Okay.
1: Billy Donovan.
0: I want to say John Calipari was 3-22 when the New Jersey Nets fired him.
1: Mm-hmm.
0: Like, they were bad. Rick Pitino's Larry Bird ain't walking through that door thing came when he tried to instill a full court press in the NBA, and they're just getting torched.
1: Yeah.
0: Like, that ended embarrassingly. Fred Hoiberg. Coached in the NBA for a little bit, and that was an embarrassment. Like, Billy Donovan's been good in terms of outside non-Larry Brown examples. Billy Donovan's maybe your best example, and he's barely over 500.
1: Yeah, I was going to say, he's just been fine.
0: He's been fine. He had Kevin Durant and Russell Westbrook, and they got to a Western Conference Finals and blew it.
1: Yeah.
0: And you could say they blew it in large part because they didn't make proper adjustments later on in that series.
1: Yeah, that's so you're on board of saying this is not going to work.
0: I think this will be a disaster.
1: We can mark this down.
0: I will mark this down as a disaster for both parties, because if I'm staking the future hopes and dreams of my franchise on a 20-year-old, I don't need him being coached by somebody who's never coached in the NBA before, or somebody who's been a lifer. The thing with Larry Brown that people forget about is Larry Brown coached professionally before he took the Kansas job. He was in the ABA. So he wasn't technically in the NBA, but he was an ABA coach for a while. And, of course, he's coaching players that were good enough to play at the NBA level. But he had professional experience, and he was good in the ABA.
1: When you just said that, I thought about J.J. Redick, who seemed like he was an out-of-the-box candidate for the Lakers job. But then I thought all of the NBA experience he had, not as a coach necessarily, mm-hmm. but he just knows the NBA.
0: Yeah.
1: Dusty May doesn't know the NBA as a coach, as a player, or any of that. So all of it is going to be new. He's learning on the job. That doesn't seem like a recipe for immediate success.
0: If I'm going to have a young superstar and I need him to be guided throughout this entire experience, I'm sorry. I don't need my 20-year-old superstar showing the ropes of the NBA to his head coach, right? That should never be part of the equation.
1: No, coach, we do pregame over here. We don't do that like y'all did in Michigan.
0: I'm not old enough to drink, but I can tell you yeah, how we're going to do things in the NBA. Not a good recipe. I've just seen this too many times, and I think Dusty May is a wizard when it comes to coaching basketball. It is a lot different, and he's going to have to command the respect of a professional franchise for 82 games in a season. Before we get out of here, too, North Carolina loses again in the College World Series. To revisit that one more time, that is now 14 trips to the College World Series, 0 national titles. Greatest losers in college sports?
1: Ooh, they obviously have to be in contention. They have to be.
0: If you can think of a greater one, I would love to hear it. 803-404-6100. Is there a greater loser in college sports as a program? Baseball, basketball, football, doesn't matter. That has gone to a bunch of Final Fours, college ball playoffs, all the stuff, but not ever won it. I'm curious to see if there is an argument of somebody who is a greater loser than the University of North Carolina in baseball. If you're just bad all the time, you're just a loser in general. But to be a great loser, you have to reach good highs while not actually winning the final prize. Coming up next, we'll get to our pal Ray on the AAA Heating and Air phone lines, and we'll also discuss what we are considering the real group of four in the Southeastern Conference in football this year. All that next here on The Early Game.
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14: A Better Life with Dr. Sanjay Gupta.
15: They say consistency is key, but sometimes you just got to switch it up. A new study out of Harvard School of Public Health found that varying your exercise routine could add years to your life. What exercise someone did didn't matter much. What did matter was that all the exercises together worked all the muscle groups in their body. Now, an added benefit to changing things up is it can help you push through the plateau effect. That's when your body gets so efficient at doing something that you actually stop getting better at it. And we know from previous research that specializing in any one sport at a young age can make someone actually more prone to injury. And as experts we talk to point out, even elite athletes switch up things with their workouts, making sure to target strength, cardio, flexibility, balance, and doing that every single week. I'm Dr. Sanjay Gupta, helping you live a better life.
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2: The early game. Yes! With former Gamecocks Preston Thorne, Elijah Campbell, and Jen Jensen.

0: is on the line. I will say, I completely forgot about Florida State and baseball. A lot of our friends here in the Firehouse Subs text line are reminding me Florida State has been to 24 College World Series and have not won at all. North Carolina, I think, is second on that list.
1: ACC.
0: North Carolina baseball, not even the greatest loser in their own conference. And then, of course, many folks on here willing to add to that Clemson's been, I think, 13 times and not won it. So they made sure.
1: ACC.
0: the greatest collection of greatest losers in the sport of college baseball in terms of not ever winning a national title.
1: I like it.
0: So there's when is a thing a thing?
1: I believe after 14 or 24, it's a thing.
0: Yeah, not great at math, but it's 38 right there. 38 plus, another 13, whatever, that is, over 50 plus College World Series appearances between those three programs and no national titles. That is brutal. But we'll go out to the AAA Heating and Air phone lines where Ray is on the line with us. Good morning, Ray. Good to hear from you. Welcome to the early game.
2: Good morning. Yeah, I was going to throw FSU in there as well because I tell you, I remember them in the 80s, 90s. If they didn't win 50 games a year, it was a bad year. But they got to the World Series and just fell apart. But anyway, what I was calling about, first congratulate the Sooners on their World Series championship. And I got to thinking about it. When Oklahoma and Texas came in, we knew they were two gigantic programs. But, they have kind of been a little down, just a little down for their standards. I think, and I guess this is the second four they've been in the conference. I'm going to tell you guys right now, I'm wondering if those two schools are going to eventually own this conference. And why I say this, we know Texas has got old. Well, guess what? They produce quite a bit in Oklahoma as well. And you're right when you said Oklahoma is the team in the state of Oklahoma, regardless Oklahoma State and throw them out, even the basketball team, It's very similar to Georgia. You can walk down the streets of Atlanta or the malls or wherever. You're not talking about Georgia Tech. You're talking about the Bulldogs. The Bulldogs on that state. But, I'm really thinking that those two schools, and I'm going to throw A&M there as well because they got old as well. I think those three schools, I think, could literally own this conference. And I'm talking in football because I think they have the money and they want to win. And it's going to be interesting to see what happens. I mean, I think, the SEC, when we put those teams in, we might have just, especially with OU and Texas, we might have awakened a couple of giants. But it's going to be interesting to see what happens. But I was just thinking about them winning it all last night. And I'm thinking, man, in the other sports, if they put some of that old money to that, they're going to be hard to stop. But anyway, that's all I got to say, guys.
0: Yeah, appreciate the call, Ray. And I mean, what Ray mentions is the type of athletic departments you bring in. I mean, Oklahoma and Texas has always been at least good to a certain degree at everything. A high floor they've had in every single sport, right? Texas especially, whether it's, football, they had some dark years, post Mac Brown, but they're always usually a pretty high floor. Men's basketball, they were always bringing in big names to be head coaches. They were still producing NBA players when Shaka Smart was coaching there. But even then, it was maybe at worst, 8 or 9 seed. They're always playing in the postseason. Then, of course, they're a baseball powerhouse, softball powerhouse, and softball. They've gone back-to-back national champions, too. And then what Oklahoma's always brought in football, I think with the exception of, 2 or 3 years in the mid to late 90s, they were buns. But other than that, they've been nothing but contenders for national titles almost every single year. And then they go along with what they bring in baseball, which is a high floor. What they bring in basketball, a relatively high floor that's produced some big-name athletes. You brought in two really good athletic departments.
1: And then right outside of the big three, you think about, shout out to Coach Woodard, but Oklahoma softball is the school.
0: Exactly. Yeah, they were
3: eight titles.
0: The powerhouse. Yeah, how many did they win in a row? It got nauseating to the point where I almost didn't even want to watch the event anymore because I knew Oklahoma was going to walk in there and win.
1: Not great to

0: you know, your 11th place regular season team, a team that went one and done in your postseason tournament, won the national title. Just more ammo to that. But in football, though, in the SEC this year, I think we've identified as a show the four teams that are, I would say, firmly middle class. Now, this is without what happened last year with South Carolina, because I think we're projecting them to be better than 4-8, or at least it's a you better be better than 4-8. Anything resembling last year is 1,000% unacceptable. Last year was unacceptable.
1: You better bet.
0: Yeah, absolutely, right? Ooh. It would spell doom for a lot of folks if you have anything resembling 4-8 this year. But with South Carolina's roster, I think it is incredibly fair to put them in a group with Tennessee, Florida, and Missouri. I think that is that's a fair neighborhood to be in to compare yourselves against. You should be much better than Mississippi State. You get to play them this year. You should be significantly better than Arkansas, which is the one team without doing my normal, you know, deep preseason research into these teams. Arkansas is the one team I already know is going to be last on my ballot. I do not have any type of, like, zero modicum of hope that Arkansas is going to be any good in the sport of football this year. You should be better than those. I think you should be better than Vanderbilt this year with all that Vanderbilt lost. Kentucky's going to be better than people think, but I'm not willing to put Kentucky in this group just yet. But with these other three teams and South Carolina, this is kind of a group of four that I'm highly interested in this year, especially considering you're playing two of those, with Tennessee and Florida. When it comes to the separators of them, though, Preston Thorne, I think these are four teams that I'm expecting to be similar in terms of their caliber, but a lot different in how they got here and how they're all perceived.
2: Okay. Tennessee, during the hype era, has made a CFP.
0: They have.
2: They have made a CFP. Doesn't feel like the folks have remembered that, though, because it feels like I'm not in the trenches. You're probably a little bit more plugged into this than I am. Feels like they're having some conversations down there.
0: That they shouldn't be having.
2: Doesn't seem like they should be having.
0: I've had conversations with family members that are venting to me about Tennessee football, and I said, okay. Remember what it was, right? For 20 years, remember what it was. No crying on a yacht. Maybe it's not a yacht, but a really nice houseboat, right? Don't cry on that cruiser, please. Don't want to hear it.
2: So the separator, let's start where I always start. Head coach. I think that's the conversation that you have to start with. The perception of Shane, and I think it is rooted in his record, is that he has been inconsistent or has not been able to reach the highs or the ceilings for this program based on the up and down nature that we've seen. Even your Shane Beamer warning. We know his record seems to be better every other year, and this is a year where it seems to be better. The other coaches... The one that's most interesting to me is John Summerall, because of the idea that I know, and he's won everywhere he's been. Mm-hmm. He has a great track record, but he hasn't done it in this league. And I do think there is some credence to having to do it every single week with the stakes being as high as they are in this league. That's the thing for me. I think the other two, Josh Heupel and Dorkiewicz, think they kind of give or take a little bit.
0: There's a one CFP appearance separator, I think, between the two of those schools. And I think that's what really separates them. Coming up next, the early and third long hour goes deep. We're talking about patriotic sports today. We're talking about USA hockey. How did they change the perception of hockey in America? We'll discuss that next.
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3: A Better Life with Dr. Sanjay Gupta.
4: There are lots of things you can measure to get an idea of how healthy you are at any given moment. Temperature, heart rate, blood pressure, just to name a few. But how about how healthy you will be and how long you're likely to live? According to a new study out of the University at Buffalo, two simple strength tests are pretty accurate at predicting longevity in older women. One is hand grip strength, and the other is how quickly people can stand up from a seated position without using their arms. By the way, I remember interviewing former President Jimmy Carter when he was quite old and being really impressed how he just popped out of the chair without using his arms. Not a lot of older people can actually do that. But I think the message here is that maintaining strength as you age is going to help you perform everyday activities, but also help you avoid injury and stay independent. I'm Dr. Sanjay Gupta, helping you live a better life.
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18: Early Game
11: third long hour goes deep. And this week we're going deep on the intersection of patriotism and sports because the U.S. men's national team winning their first two games in the World Cup, not sponsored. They did that for the first time since 1930. Long time. And I think there has been a growing sense of belief in that team and the patriotism involved in cheering on your country in a global event like that. Today, though, we're talking about another historic streak being broken, this time in the Winter Olympics, when Team USA beat Canada in hockey. So many different things here. I think there was a boost of hockey enthusiasm in this country, and I just know in my personal life, you know, my I have a sister who has two young kids. Her oldest daughter has been playing hockey since she was like 4 years old. And they live in Nashville, so the sport's already grown a lot there. But that household became hockey obsessed, right? To the point where I was letting her borrow my, you know, ESPN Plus login to watch different games on ESPN Plus. And I could see where she watched, you know, the Calgary Flames and San Jose Sharks. And I said, not only are you a fan, you're a sicko. You're staying up late to watch that. You're a sicko.
18: Is everything okay?
11: That entire household, they all fell in love with professional hockey because they fell in love with a lot of the individual players on that team. They loved the Hughes brothers. They loved a bunch of like the different players and got them into it a little bit more. So there's a little bit, at least in that just small example, boost of hockey enthusiasm, right? More people in this country became familiar with the name Jack Hughes because he became an American sports folk hero after taking a stick to the face, losing a tooth, and then going on to score the game-winning goal in overtime to win the gold medal for the United States for the first time since 1980. How did that team, Preston Thorne, tap into your sports patriotism there?
18: To me, the story was, as a casual hockey fan, the story was what we talked about yesterday. Look at me. Look at me. We're the hockey country now. This is our thing. It's so much more fun to beat other countries at their sport. And we'll talk about it later during the week. It's a sense of elation when you beat them at their sport because we're like, hey, man, we can do that too. If we make up our minds and we use the USA might and will, ingenuity and all those great things that we want to believe in, we can take over that too. And that's what it feels like when we won that. Not to mention, we cannot go without mentioning, there was some geopolitical conversations that were happening at the time. And that pushes the narrative forward. That made it a little bit more tense in those things. So yes, the patriotism was ratcheted up for me because it was a sport that they were in charge of.
11: And credit to the NHL too for doing the Four Nations Face-Off the year before.
18: Prime the pump.
11: Instead of doing their All-Star game, they did that Four Nations Face-Off. You had that epic final game between Canada and the United States in which Canada ended up winning, which then I think had a little bit of a hangover into the following season when you have the Winter Olympics. And now there's more beef between these teams because they're almost identical rosters. You know, this almost the same rosters were used for both events. So then there was a little bit of history. Then you grew to hate a couple of the Canadian players, right? You're cheering against Connor McDavid and Nathan MacKinnon and all those guys.
18: So this goes back into the rivalry conversation, right? Mm-hmm. There has to be some repeated actions against each other. There has to be some relevancy as far as who and where we're playing. There has to be all of those things that build in because, yes, it's cool that the United States won a gold medal, but if they win it against a random team, doesn't have the same oomph, I think. But against Canada, because we played them the year prior, because so many Canadian players play in the NHL, because they already hate on us because we've won all of their Stanley Cups.
11: Yeah, they have not won. They have not won a Canadian team has not won the Stanley Cup in my lifetime.
18: So in their mind, they're like, "Oh, you may get the Stanley Cup, but this we have." Well, not no more.
11: No, not anymore. And I think the excitement in which it happened too also helps. And also because that's the first gold medal you won since maybe the most famous Winter Olympic gold medal won by a team or individual ever with the Miracle on Ice. That also coming into play, I think, channeled for a lot of especially older fans, you know, that same type of excitement from even a nostalgia perspective too, because that was such a big deal in 1980. It also helps because, again, geopolitical stuff and the Cold War and all of that made that maybe more grand than just a sporting event, more important than just a sporting event. It became really a big part of the nation's identity. And I think for a couple of weeks in the Winter Olympics, that team kind of embodied the nation's identity and was able to kind of bring a really good feeling to everybody else, right? To tap into a little bit of patriotism there. And I think for me, how tense I was watching that overtime, it's the most invested I got in a Winter Olympic event in at least a decade, right? When that also a similar situation happened between Canada and the United States in, I believe, 2014 or 2010. Yeah, it's the 2010 Winter Olympics where they lost in overtime to Canada in the gold medal game. Last time I felt that type of anticipation and that type of nervousness watching an Olympic event.
18: Yeah, well, when you say that, and I think that's what made the NHL uniquely suited for this position is because you had fans who, obviously, if you're cheering for your team, you're going to have some Canadian dudes on there.
11: They dominate the National Hockey League, yes.
18: So a lot of fans were faced with the, do I cheer for my country, but that's also my guy, but not today. I have to put this aside. Like, I know you play for the Canes, and I'm a Caniac, but USA above all.
11: That's right.
18: And so I loved that dynamic that was also present.
11: That's one of the best parts of it too. Thankfully, I did not have any of that because my team stinks. And we don't have enough Canadian players on it. Maybe that's one of the problems with the Nashville Predators. They don't have enough Canadian players, but that event this past year was so cool. And the fact that, the same year we're getting this run by the United States men's national team in the World Cup, I think that alone has made a really great year for this entire topic that we're talking about this week. This is kind of all enhanced because we're getting all of this in the same calendar year.
18: Yeah, and it's continuously happening. It's building. But for me, it's the underdog aspect. You said you love cheering for our underdog.
11: Uh-huh.
18: Well, here we are.
11: Once again,
18: somehow or another, the mightiest country on earth
11: is a little engine that could. I can't put him in that category, but you know what? For the narrative, I will. For the narrative, I will do it. Right, to fuel the enthusiasm just a little bit more.
18: I imagine other countries are like, "Come on, man!"
11: United States underdog. Okay, right. Whatever. Yeah,
18: that's
11: good
18: right.
11: Good luck with that. That one passing.
18: That's right. We're the underdogs because we want to be.
11: But Jack Hughes. And the pantheon of athletes representing America, I think in that one game alone, put him in a tier of his own to where I don't think it matters what he does in his NHL career. No one's going to care.
18: This goes back to what I keep talking about is the idea of storytelling and narrative creating because Jack Hughes, hockey players get their teeth knocked out all the time. But it's the stakes, it's the moment, and more importantly, that picture.
11: Uh-huh.
18: That picture with his blood coming out of his mouth and you can see his tooth missing and he's smiling. Everybody's like, oh, that's our guy.
11: Having the American flag draped around his shoulders with a gold medal around his neck. A great sports photo. Just a great sports photo that encapsulated everything that went down that day in the Winter Olympics. But coming up next, we'll give you our Winners of the Day show brought to you by the Golden Spur to round out today's early game.
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21: 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We got you. 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There's no catch. Times are tough. 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
23: Dusty May, the national champion, is headed to the NBA. The Dallas Mavericks have officially named the Michigan head coach as their head coach. May is regarded as a tactical mastermind, and 3 years ago was the coach at Florida Atlantic University. 3 years removed at FAU, he's now the coach of Cooper Flagg and the Dallas Mavericks. I'm Drake Toll.
24: While the world watches the stars at the FIFA World Cup this summer, Hyundai has its eyes on the next generation of talent. The future stars who are already turning heads at age 14. Because Next doesn't wait for an invitation. And neither do we. Hyundai

0: Because the future isn't some far-off concept. 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
1: Give you our winners of the day's show, brought to you by the Golden Spur. And the first winner for today, I'd say the golden winner, mispronunciations. We'll wait for it because Jen's she's summoning it. Because the big news in sports, you know, over the like the night, you probably slept through this, you know, because the news didn't break until about midnight. Giannis Antetokounmpo. Notice how I pronounced that last name. Giannis Antetokounmpo traded from the Milwaukee Bucks to the Miami Heat for a bunch of players and a bunch of draft picks. It was an absolute haul that they got for a two-time MVP, seven-time All-NBA, multiple at the time Defensive Player of the Year, I believe, one of the best players that we've seen in this sport in this era. But the winner isn't just the Miami Heat or the Milwaukee Bucks, whoever you say won the trade. Doesn't matter. Don't even care about the basketball stuff right now. Because Eric Reed gets a chance at redemption. Not Eric Reed, the football player. Eric Reed, the play-by-play broadcaster for the Miami Heat. He's been a TV play-by-play broadcaster for the longest time there. He's been working with the Miami Heat in some capacity for 37 years.
2: Hall of Famer.
1: Hall of Famer. And genuinely, like, I love listening to that guy on the broadcast. Sets the scene, does a really good job, a consummate professional. But in Giannis Antetokounmpo's rookie year, Milwaukee played in Miami. And Eric Reed didn't necessarily nail the landing here on Giannis Antetokounmpo's name. Jen, do we have it?
3: We do. Antetokounmpo for three.
1: One more time.
3: Antetokounmpo for three.
1: When you see it spelled out, I can 100% see it. But when we know now that he's played in the league for 13 years, he's become this level of superstar. We are much better at pronouncing that specific Greek last name than we ever would have been because he has become a lot more ubiquitous in the American sports landscape, right? So now it is second nature to just to refer to him as Giannis Antetokounmpo. But that has aged so much more hilariously than I think we could ever have imagined when he said it at first.
2: And again, he gets his get back, and he can say it all the time now. So he will be working on it. I'm sure he will have a perfect pronunciation the next time he says it. I want to use this opportunity, though, for Giannis to go back into his tweets and combine the genre that we've been talking about, which is foreigner coming to America.
1: Oh,
2: and the
1: yes.
2: Classic. I will read it word for word. This is from January 20th, 2014. Giannis Antetokounmpo on tweet, he tweets, and I'm saying this word for word. I just taste for the first time a smoothie. Man, God bless America. A classic. I'll read it one more time. I just taste for the first time a smoothie. Man, God bless America. And I think this has been the prevailing conversation. The abundance. The idea that we can just take fruit. We don't even have to eat it. We just throw it in a blender.
1: Just gonna mash it. Yeah.
2: We got so much of it. What kind of fruit you want? We got all of it.
1: Oh, you like eating fruit? Have you ever tried drinking fruit? You can do that. You can do that here.
2: Shout out to Giannis and his smoothies. Still a big smoothie fan to this day.
1: To this day. Yeah, that man, you know, probably walked into Smoothie King for the first time and was suffering paralysis by analysis by looking at the menu.
2: What is all of this?
1: I can do all of what? What?
2: I'd like to give my next winner to, obviously, cereals. A lot of conversation, a lot of talk, discussion today. We found out some very intimate details about our guy, Elijah, over here.
1: Yes.
2: We also found out that Preston may be the most boring man on earth because his number one cereal is Raisin Bran.
1: The halfback dive of cereals. Hand off up the middle.
2: Run it
1: That's
2: again.
1: Raisin Bran.
2: Run it again. I love it. So good. It's so great.
1: Preston's cereal philosophy is like Iowa football. It's 3 yards in a cloud of dust. Punting is offense. Winner of just not being alone, because I did, in terms of the intimate details here, I did say I do not eat cereal with milk. I don't. I just don't. I would say like food trauma of seeing a younger brother leave out a bowl of Cheerios for way too long and seeing them get in that state has completely ruined it for me. So I eat cereal like a Neanderthal. I just eat it out of the box and I'll eat it dry. And I'm like, I'm probably the only human being that does that like consistently. Some people probably do both or whatever, but I prefer cereal as a road trip snack as opposed to just like a breakfast. Michael on the Firehouse Subs text line says, I thought I was the only one. Cereal by itself is the bomb. It's not just me.
0: I had a roommate in college who did that. But and the thing was, with her watching her do that, then there was no way I could eat out of that box because her hand was in into her mouth. So tough. That's all you.
2: It's a tough spot. Mm-hmm. You've claimed the box once you do that.
0: Yep.
1: Mm-hmm. Well, yeah, that's why I buy a box for myself. Right. Now, if I have to, you know, be in like a group of people and we're all, you know, sharing this box or we're living with somebody, I will pour some out into like a little Ziploc bag.
0: Oh, good. Not as fun. Good, good, good.
2: Not as fun.
0: No.
1: But there is something empowering just eating it out of the box.
2: Something about reaching in the bag or the box is so much more fun.
0: Because it used to be, you know, you'd reach in for like a toy.
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17: For more than a decade, the Environmental Working Group has put out a list of the so-called Dirty Dozen. These are the non-organic produce contaminated with the highest levels of pesticides. Well, this year, spinach topped the list, followed by kale, collard, mustard greens, strawberries, grapes, nectarines, peaches, cherries, apples, blackberries, pears, potatoes, and blueberries. Now, all these fruits and vegetables are part of a healthy diet, so no one is saying you shouldn't eat them. Point is, though, you could consider buying these items organic if and when you can, and then taking extra care when you wash them. The FDA recommends rinsing all fruits and vegetables, even the ones that are organic, under running water that is slightly warmer than room temperature. Don't use soap, bleach, or any fancy produce washes. I'm Dr. Sanjay Gupta, helping you live a better life.
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0: 9 o'clock on your Tuesday morning. Welcome in. It is the Extra Point. It's Tyler Head flying solo with you once again. Jack Beltry will be back in coming up tomorrow morning. He was up in Detroit last night, I believe, taking in Tigers and Yankees up there. I know he's excited about that. Unfortunately for him, his Yankees end up falling 5-3 and dropping the first game of the series there to the New York Yankees. So expect to have him back in here coming up tomorrow. We'll obviously get his thoughts on his trip to Detroit. Also got to ask him about what it was like going to the Canes victory parade the other day. I know he said that he and his fiance were going to go take that in after watching the Hurricanes win the Stanley Cup. So we'll get his thoughts on that, as well as putting a bow on the college sports season. Yes, last night, the 2025-2026 college sports season officially came to an end when Oklahoma ends up taking the College World Series title in game number 3 from North Carolina.
1: This ball is hit to left. Did he do it? Nunez! Serious?
0: Kevin Branch hits a 3-run homer in the top of the 8th inning to solidify Oklahoma's victory. They were already up 10-3 at that point in time, or 10-2 at that point in time. So it looked like it was going to be a tall task for North Carolina to stage come back, but that was kind of the final death blow. And really cool story, as you heard them allude to there on the broadcast. Of course, the Branch brothers are one of the interesting stories of this College World Series, and Colby playing for Georgia, the team that Oklahoma eliminated last week to get the opportunity to play in the College World Series final. Colby hit a home run in his final college at bat in that game last week. Kevin gave him a high five there as they were going around the bases. And then last night, the other Branch brother ends up hitting the 3-run homer to solidify the win for Oklahoma, while his brother Colby's up there in the stands watching with family and all that kind of stuff. So really, really cool story. And Oklahoma completes it, right? We talked about them being a team that not a lot of people were giving a chance going into the postseason. As we've talked about plenty of times, they dropped the last four series in SEC play. They end up, you know, getting paired into the Atlanta Regional with a really good Georgia Tech team that was the number 2 overall seed. They lose to Georgia Tech in their first matchup with them on, I think it was Friday of that week. They have to beat them twice. They have to come back from I think it was an 8-2 deficit in like the fourth inning in one of those games. So Oklahoma, as we talked about yesterday, you know, North Carolina on paper definitely was the better team, definitely was the deeper team, but there's something about an Oklahoma team that just has magic and momentum on its side that can come through in big moments like they did last night with the dominant win over North Carolina. None of these games have been particularly close in the three finals here for the College World Series, and again, Oklahoma absolutely left no doubt. Last night when it came to that victory, you had LJ Mercurius that came in long relief and did a phenomenal job as he worked through those through those middle innings for Oklahoma last night. 5 2/3, 4 hits, only 1 earned run allowed with 5 strikeouts. He also has a brother on the team as well, so those guys, you know, getting to share that special moment was also very, very cool. And unfortunately, it wasn't a very fun and competitive game. You know, if you didn't really have a rooting interest either way, you wanted to be treated to a fun game, and unfortunately that didn't happen. But again, Oklahoma left no doubt that at the end of the day they were the best team, and it further proves that all you got to do is get in the dance, right? You get it in the dance, you give yourself an opportunity to put together a run like that, right? And for an Oklahoma team that for the first half of the year couldn't seem to find its identity on offense, well, they finally found it in the back half of the season, and they were blasting home runs left and right and driving in a ton of runs. I think they had one of the highest run-scoring averages that we've ever seen out of a team in the College World Series. And, again, certainly going to help that average with 13 runs being scored last night. And it's another opportunity that North Carolina had to play for the College World Series final, to be in the College World Series, and they weren't able to get it done. Again, we've talked so much about Scott Forbes and the interest he possibly had with the South Carolina job and all that kind of stuff, and we know how good of a coach he is, but coming up just a little bit short. Now, Skip Johnson had also come up short. I think it was the to, was it the Ole Miss year when they won the national championship that they beat Oklahoma in the final there. So Skip Johnson had come close, finally able to get the deal done last night, and Oklahoma wins their third national championship in baseball and does so in very much dominant fashion. And they keep the streak going, seven straight national championships for the SEC, being done with six different teams, LSU the only one that's been able to repeat during that time frame. And thankfully, if you're rooting for this, the SEC is not going to get shut out when it comes to major titles in the 25-26 calendar season. They lost football to Indiana. They lost men's basketball with Michigan. They lost women's basketball with UCLA. They did win softball with Texas, but in terms of like the big four that people pay the most attention to, the SEC had not hoisted a national championship yet. And last night was obviously a big get for them, and obviously continues to show that they are the conference to beat when it comes to baseball, right? And we know very well here, being in a town like Columbia that embraces and loves baseball as much as it does, that you know these fan bases really lean into this. These fan bases really have a passion. They know what good baseball looks like, and they show up and show out when they get their opportunity to ultimately support those teams. So that puts a bow on it. Again, we're 74 days away from South Carolina kicking off the season, and we'll talk about the number 74 coming up here in just a few minutes. So I guess that would make us 67 days away from week zero football on that last week or last weekend there in August. So still a little over 2 months away before we get actual college sports going. But it was a lot of interesting things that happened over the course of this year, again, between the respective sports, the championships being dominated by the Big Ten and all that stuff. But again, at the end of the day, the SEC avoids getting completely shut out in those major titles, with Oklahoma picking up the victory last night. And again, I think it further proves that you don't have to be the best team. I mean, most people would argue that, hey, Georgia was probably the best team in the SEC by winning the regular season, by winning the SEC tournament. But when they got into the postseason, they couldn't handle a team that was as hot as Oklahoma was. And obviously ended up having to play them twice, losing to them twice, going all the way back to the end of last week. So you don't have to be the best team. You just have to be the team that's playing some of its best baseball when it really counts. And that's exactly what Oklahoma did last night. And again, I wouldn't be surprised if they're once again in the mix coming up next year. It's always fun, you know, and again, I don't have a rooting interest either way in terms of wanting Oklahoma or wanting North Carolina to win, but it's always cool to see the emotions, right? And for a fan base like South Carolina that has experienced that high of winning a national championship, you know what that feeling is like. You know what those fans, you know what those players, you know what those parents and friends and family and all that kind of stuff are going through. And it is neat when you watch these things, especially when you have a blowout like last night was, where it's not a nail biter coming down to the very end, and Oklahoma can really kind of take it all in, right? They knew by the really before they even got to the eighth inning, but especially after they put up the four spot in the eighth inning to make it a 13-2 game at that point in time, that they were probably going to win the national championship. So you see the players, you see the families and all that kind of stuff really kind of soaking it in and taking in the moment of winning their first national championship in terms of that team, those players and all that kind of stuff, even though, you know, Oklahoma had won two prior ones, with the most recent one being back in 1994. So again, that wraps up what was a fun and interesting sports year when it comes to college sports. We can maybe put a little bit more of a retrospective on it coming up tomorrow. We'll get Jack's thoughts on what he saw in the College World Series in the final and all that kind of stuff, and really kind of reflect back on, okay, here's what we saw in the college football playoff, here's what we saw in March Madness, the women's tournament, and obviously what we've seen with all the chaos in the baseball tournament as well. So you got a little bit of everything, I felt like, this year. And while Oklahoma's not like an upset or a big shock, right, it certainly wasn't a team that people looked at as a favorite going into the going into the postseason in terms of being able to win a national championship. But again, and here's hoping that South Carolina is going to be, you know, playing that field of 64 coming up next year. You don't have to be the best team. You just have to be a team that's playing its best baseball when it really, really matters. You can be under 500 in conference play. You get them a spot in the dance, like, you know, with Ole Miss a couple years ago being, what, the last team, one of the last teams in. You can go on that kind of run and obviously end up winning yourself a national championship. So congratulations to Oklahoma last night for winning that thing. And again, we're only, what, a little over a week away now, I guess middle of next week on the Wednesday, next Wednesday, will be when we turn the calendar over to July 1st and thus start a new calendar year when it comes to college sports. That'll be the start of when South Carolina officially switches to Nike. I know Jeremiah Donati had his little note and thanks to Under Armour and all that the other day. So we'll hopefully start learning about some of those uniforms and what these South Carolina teams are going to look like this upcoming season as we get into the month of July and to get to media days and all that kind of stuff coming up at the end of next month. And then we're full steam ahead to football getting here. So unfortunately, outside of women's basketball, you didn't really have a lot of teams involved in these postseasons, but the tournaments were fun. Again, I thought the college football playoff was fun. The NCAA tournament was fun. In the women's tournament had some interesting things up until the very end there. And then the baseball tournament gave you a lot of surprises, a lot of upsets and those kind of things. So that's all you can ask for as a fan when you don't have a dog in the fight to be treated to something interesting and entertaining. And I think that's what we got when it came to the NCAA baseball tournament. So the next time we're talking about college baseball being played, it'll be with Kevin Schnall at the helm for South Carolina coming up sometime in mid-February next year. I don't know, with the Super Bowl being on Valentine's Day, if that's going to affect when the baseball season is going to start for South Carolina or not, but sometime around there we'll get to see the beginning of the Kevin Schnall era. And here's hoping that this time next year we're at least talking about South Carolina having at least taken part in the NCAA tournament. If not, maybe, who knows, making a deep run in. But a lot of time between now and then, we're still watching the roster being built. We'll get into that coming up a little bit later on in the show, as Kevin Schnall hard at work for outfitting and figuring out what his team is going to look like in his first year in 2000 and in 27. And again, we're plenty of reason to be excited about the guys they've brought in so far. But coming up next, it's 74 days until kickoff. We're going to talk about the number 74 and who's wearing it right now for South Carolina. That's coming up next. It is the Extra Point. Tyler Head along with you, flying solo on your Tuesday here on The Game.
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3: Since that win at Clemson by the Gamecocks, things haven't gone well. 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
4: He's been carried off this field before wearing different colors. Tonight, as a head coach of South Carolina, he wins the SEC East, and the Gamecocks are heading to Atlanta. Congratulations to Steve Spurrier in South Carolina.
3: Now that's some good feels right there. 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
13: For more than a decade, the Environmental Working Group has put out a list of the so-called Dirty Dozen. These are the non-organic produce contaminated with the highest levels of pesticides. Well, this year, spinach topped the list, followed by kale, collard, mustard greens, strawberries, grapes, nectarines, peaches, cherries, apples, blackberries, pears, potatoes, and blueberries. Now, all these fruits and vegetables are part of a healthy diet, so no one is saying you shouldn't eat them. Point is, though, you could consider buying these items organic if and when you can, and then taking extra care when you wash them. The FDA recommends rinsing all fruits and vegetables, even the ones that are organic, under running water that is slightly warmer than room temperature. Don't use soap, bleach, or any fancy produce washes. I'm Dr. Sanjay Gupta, helping you live a better life.
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0: All that, the National Pest Management Association. Counting down 73 days until South Carolina starts its football season, but today is the number 74 until Carolina and Kent State square off on September 5th, and it's probably going to be a very, very hot afternoon at Williams-Brice Stadium. And of course, number 74 currently on the roster pertains to one Josiah Thompson, one of the names that, if you've said it a lot, if you've said it in public in the past 2 years, basically, people are going to have an opinion, right? I don't think there's too many people that are just neutral on how they feel about Josiah Thompson. Some people may like him. You did see some promising things in his freshman year. What, freshman All-American or All-SEC, one of those things. Now, again, not a lot of freshmen played the left tackle spot. So he did have some you know, bumps in the road and learning curves and all that kind of stuff. But you thought that maybe that was something to be optimistic about going into the 2025 season. And he just completely took a step back, and he was kind of the poster child for what were many of the issues on the offensive line for South Carolina last year. Now, again, we did end up learning, and we'll know obviously now that he's not going to be playing this upcoming season because he was dealing with an injury late last year, so perhaps that contributed to some of the struggles that he did have. But regardless, even before the injury and all that kind of stuff, Josiah Thompson very clearly took a step back from being a freshman to being a sophomore. And when you're playing an important position like left tackle, and again, had the experience as a freshman, you're expected to take those steps forward in year number two. And he obviously didn't end up doing that, to where I think a lot of people, if you asked them, said, hey, you know, how do you gauge Josiah Thompson's career at South Carolina so far? I think a lot of people would say it's largely disappointing, right? Here's a guy that came in with a ton of hype, high star rating and all that kind of stuff, and was supposed to be that anchor of the offensive line, and he just went in the complete wrong direction as he got seemingly more and more experienced. And I think Josiah Thompson is kind of the prime example that people look at in terms of what the issue with Lonnie Teasley was and why Lonnie Teasley's no longer the offensive line coach here at South Carolina. As we've said so many times, even up until when they fired him, like, man, the guy can recruit his butt off, right? He's brought in so many great and talented players, not just offensive linemen, other players as well. So he had this recruiting prowess, which is great to have, but when it came to him actually developing his area of expertise, his position group with the offensive line, it just wasn't happening. And there's so many guys that, again, came in pretty highly rated and just struggled, took steps back, or just didn't make positive leaps forward, and that ultimately comes back to your position coach, and that being Lonnie Teasley was why that, you know, he ends up being moved on from before last season ended, because things were just going as bad as they were for South Carolina's offensive line. Was it after the A&M game? I don't remember. It was towards the end of last year whenever they did ultimately decide to move on for him, and obviously bring in a guy in and Randy Clements now, and the unfortunate thing is we don't get to see Randy Clements get his hands on Josiah Thompson right away, right? Like, Thompson, it didn't surprise anyone when he ultimately went out and decided to test the waters of the transfer portal. What he was expecting to get in the transfer portal, I don't know. We kind of marked it up when he decided to come back that, hey, you know, he could be out there asking for seven figures, and nobody's willing to do that because of his track record and results here at South Carolina. Regardless, he ends up coming back out of the portal, which is fine. And as, you know, Beamer talked about when it happened, not every guy is going to have a guaranteed spot, you know, to come back when they ultimately decide to put their name in the portal. But there's belief in Josiah Thompson, and I think that's fair, right? Like, this is a guy that has a lot of high upside potential. He just happened to be paired with maybe a not so great offensive line coach, and I think we were all excited to see, like, okay, here's another offseason of development. If he gets in there with Randy Clements, what can Coach Clements do with him to maybe get the best out of him? Of course, we're not going to see that now, at least not this upcoming year, because of the injury that Josiah Thompson is ultimately dealing with. But assuming he stays around, you know, for 28 and beyond, and we'll get that opportunity following this upcoming season, or 27 and beyond, get that opportunity following this upcoming season, then I think we're all excited to see what he can ultimately do when it comes to being better. And I don't know if that's going to be a left tackle or right tackle. Certainly, if he were going to play this upcoming season, it seemed like Jakarius Peak had the left tackle spot on lock, but you know, thoughts that Josiah Thompson could potentially be in that mix for that right tackle spot if he was indeed healthy enough. But again, we're not going to know until at least next year when it comes to what he's going to be capable of and what kind of development this new offensive line coaching staff can get out of a guy like Josiah Thompson. So now that we've, you know, obviously going to have to not see him play on the field this year, you bring in Jakarius Peak, right? Jakarius Peak, one of the most sought after left tackles in the transfer portal. I don't know what South Carolina paid him to come here. I imagine it wasn't cheap. He's getting a lot of buzz and a lot of hype for the NFL draft and thoughts of potentially being a first rounder and all that kind of stuff. And if he ends up being that good, then South Carolina should hopefully have a good offensive line this upcoming year, because when your left tackle is holding down the fort, you hope that everybody else kind of falls in line behind that. And as I've said so many times, when it comes to South Carolina's offensive line, they don't have to be phenomenal, right? They don't have to be the best offensive line in all of college football, and, you know, being finalists for the Joe Moore Award and all that kind of stuff. Can you be better than last year? Can you cut your sacks in half? What they had, I think they gave up 43 a season ago. Can you give up 24 or 25? Like, that's a whole lot better. Can you keep Lenore Sellers from running for his life, right? And give him time to get to back there and throw, or let the play develop and use his legs and those kind of things. Because that was the issue a season ago, is he was under so much duress, and it was also coupled with the fact that you had an offensive coordinator that was making him kind of overthink things seemingly a little bit, that it just ended up being a perfect storm of everything going wrong and the offense not being able to be successful. Because if you have a good offensive line, you have protection on the quarterback, you have the ability to run the football, and it opens up your playbook in so many ways. And again, I think like so many things, this fan base is always going to be in like a wait and see type of mode, but I've seen a lot of optimism. I've seen a lot of people excited about what they've done and the changes, not only with Randy Clements coming in, but also the new bodies in the offensive line room and all that kind of stuff, saying, okay, these are the things that needed to be addressed. These are the things that needed to change to make this unit better. And again, we'll find out starting in 74 days if it is indeed better than it was a season ago. You know, Kent State and Towson probably won't tell us a whole lot, but as we will get into our opponent preview for Mississippi State in week number 3 coming up here in a moment, that will be the first true litmus test. Like, okay, did this offensive line get better? And if, you know, they're protecting Sellers and allowing the backs to get runs off and that kind of stuff, then we'll probably, hopefully, be in pretty good shape. But again, we have to wait because 74 days till kickoff now. So when you add 14 days to that, that's at least 88 days for South Carolina plays that quality opponent. That will give us an indication of how well they're going to match up with teams in the SEC, and obviously Clemson coming up at the end of next year as well. So there you go. 74 days until kickoff. Josiah Thompson, number 74 for South Carolina, even though we obviously won't see him until at least the 2027 season. But in the meantime, a lot of football to be played in the 2026 season. We'll continue on with our opponent preview, looking at the Mississippi State Bulldogs, Carolina's opponent in week number 3, coming up next. It is The Extra Point. Dotterhead along with you on your Tuesday on The Game.
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14: A better life with Dr. Sanjay Gupta.
15: For decades, the prevailing wisdom for someone who's had a heart attack has been to put them on beta blockers for the rest of their life. But new research suggests that might not be necessary, and that the benefits of these medications probably taper off after a year or two. On the whole, and for the average person, beta blockers are very safe and very effective. But, as with any medication, they can come with a cost. A financial one, and also potential side effects. We're talking about things like fatigue, dizziness, dry mouth, dry eyes. I want to be clear when I say that you absolutely should talk to your doctor before starting or stopping any medication. Point is, if you're years out from a heart attack and you're in otherwise good health, you might want to ask your doctor about discontinuing beta blockers. You'll want to, of course, keep up a healthy lifestyle, diet, exercise, and sleep. I'm Dr. Sanjay Gupta, helping you live a better life.
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18: Extra Point with Tyler Head and Jack Belfry from

welcome back in. It is the Extra Points Hour. Head along with you here on your Tuesday on the game. We started our opponent previews the upcoming season. Again, we're just 74 days away from Carolina squaring off against Kent State for game number one. We talked about Kent State and Towson kind of together yesterday to start this off with, and I didn't want to, you know, try and pull the wool over your eyes and present like both these teams is really scary propositions for South.

Carolina that they're going to have to really, really worry about. Now, again, as I said yesterday, I was in, you know, Willie B for the Old Dominion game. I was there for the Jacksonville State game in 23. I know what's happened in the past, teams like the Citadel and stuff like that. So Carolina is not absolved from playing tight games or losing to teams like that. But I look at what Carolina's roster is, and I don't think they should have problems with either one of those two teams to start the season. And really, as we go to a ninth conference game, and you know, you knew that with the Clemson game being at the end of the regular season, that the next nine games for South Carolina were going to be all SEC opponents. And there's a lot of teams that Carolina could have ended up squaring off against, but I think most people in this fan base would say Carolina got a pretty good draw in terms of who their first SEC opponent is in the nine-game era, that being the Mississippi State Bulldogs, who do have to come into Williams-Rice Stadium on Saturday, September 19th. So that'd be 88 days from now, I guess. 14, so 88 days away from now when Carolina starts officially conference play. And then we'll start to learn about South Carolina and what they are, because, again, if they handle business against Kent State and Towson, those should be lopsided games that don't tell us a ton about what this team is. They've just kind of, you know, padding stats and all that kind of stuff. But Mississippi State, Alabama, Kentucky, Florida, the first six games Carolina has on the schedule, those games will really give us an indication of what this team's capable of and what their potential is for this upcoming season. So with Mississippi State starting the conference slate for Carolina at Williams-Rice Stadium, what do we know about this Mississippi State team? Well, we know that last year they were a 3-win improvement over what they were in year one under Jeff Lebby. And look, Jeff Lebby took over a really, really difficult situation, you know, after the 2023 season. Of course, at the end of 2022 is when Mike Leach ends up passing away. Mississippi State makes what seems like the logical next step and just promotes defensive coordinator Zach Arnett to being the head coach. He was the head coach when they came in here back in 2023, but that was a bad, bad season. And he ends up being a one and done. Funny enough, he is back as the defensive coordinator now, because it is funny how those kind of things work out sometimes. But regardless, Jeff Lebby, who again had, you know, been a long time offensive coordinator, worked at Oklahoma and, you know, done those high tempo, high scale offenses and stuff like that, got his first opportunity to be a true head coach. And the first year they struggled. They won two games out of the 12 that they played. And last year was a significant step in the right direction. They won five games, and ended up playing in a bowl game as well. So they ended up going 5-8. But you can make a really, really strong argument that they really should have won other games, because they played some really good teams all the way down to the wire. Remember, they beat Arizona State coming off of the college football playoff appearance the year prior. They came into Davis-Wade Stadium, and Mississippi State ends up beating them in that game. Then a couple weeks later, they take Tennessee in overtime. That game is one that was a really entertaining, fun game that went back and forth, and Tennessee ends up escaping with the 7-point victory there. They play a tight game on the road at Florida, only lose by 2 points. They take Texas to overtime after that. They just played a lot of really competitive games where you could have easily seen them being a 6, maybe a 7-win team, as opposed to a team that just won 5 games like they did, last year. So they're taking big strides, right? Like that 3-win improvement, and darn near could have been 4-5-win improvement from year one to year two, is significant. And the good thing about Mississippi State and Jeff Lebby is they'll give them time, right? Like, and I know that Dan Mullen had them as the number one team in the country in the first ever college football playoff top 25. But for the most part, the demand for what Mississippi State football is going to be is not insanely super high. So they knew they were going to be able to give Jeff Lebby time to really kind of figure things out, get his feet underneath him, and start producing good teams. And that's what they were able to do by taking that step forward from a season ago. Now, they lost a lot of players in the portal. Mississippi State, for 2 years in a row, has lost 34-plus players each time. Lost 34 at the end of the 2024 season and lost 40 at the end of the 2025 season. So they're a team that unfortunately gets used as a stepping stone a lot for players able to give Jeff Lebby time to really kind of figure things out, get his feet underneath him, and start producing good teams. And that's what they were able to do by taking that step forward from a season ago. Now, they lost a lot of players in the portal.

Mississippi State for 2 years in a row has lost 34 plus players each time, lost 34 at the end of the 2024 season and lost 40 at the end of the 2025 season. So they're a team that unfortunately gets used as a stepping stone a lot for players that end up going and playing at other SEC schools and stuff like that. So they're having to once again kind of, you know, overhaul the roster. And they do have some significant guys returning who we'll get to coming up in a moment, but there's a lot of key players and skill players and stuff like that that are brand new to Starkville, Mississippi. They lost six wide receivers in the portal this offseason, which is for any room's depth is obviously really huge. They also lost their 1,000-yard receiver, Brennan Thompson, to the NFL as well, though they did go out there and get Marquise Johnson from Missouri that is speedy and can come down with catches to maybe supplement what you're losing with Brennan Thompson there on that that offense. They also brought in eight new offensive linemen as well. This is a Mississippi State team that shockingly was actually even worse than South Carolina when it came to their offensive line play. They were 133rd in total sacks allowed season ago, I believe, with 45. There's only 136 teams in FBS, so they were atrocious in that regard, and that's something they're looking to address and try and get better in this offseason as well. As far as their quarterback situation goes, Kamario Taylor, redshirt freshman, got the opportunity to start a couple games at the end of last year, the Egg Bowl against Ole Miss, and then the bowl game they ended up playing in the Duke's Mayo Bowl when they took on Wake Forest. And in that game, he is kind of up and down when it came to passing, completed under 50% of his passes, completed about 59% in the bowl game, completed under 50% in the Egg Bowl there, one touchdown, one pick between those two games. But the thing everybody's talking about was what he did on the ground, particularly in the Egg Bowl. Ran 20 times for 173 yards and two touchdowns. Now, last year, when they had Blake Shapen at quarterback, again, a guy with a really good arm, but he wasn't somebody that was necessarily mobile. So Kamario Taylor offers a different dynamic into that Jeff Levy offense because he has the ability to use his legs. He's just relatively unproven in the college ranks so far. Okay, and that's kind of the only two games of sample size we can really go off of in terms of what to expect out of him and how good he can end up being. So that's going to be something to deal with in week number three. But here's what's interesting. As Carolina opens up its season against two, you know, group of five / FCS teams in Kent State and Towson, Mississippi State goes to Minnesota in week number two. They go on the road into a Big Ten team that's, you know, probably more on par with them. So it's not like they're going and playing Michigan or Ohio State or something like that, but a team that's, you know, somebody that you think that they can be competitive against. Regardless, it's a quality opponent, and you're going to get a real good look and a real good sense of what Mississippi State is capable of because of that game. You're going to get good tape on them. You're going to get to really see what they're doing with Kamario Taylor and all that kind of stuff, because, you know, you don't really want to hide secrets in a game like that, because that game's important to win, and that will hopefully give South Carolina the opportunity to really put together a good game plan when they do end up taking on Mississippi State. As I said yesterday, I really hope that for Carolina's sake in the first two games between Kent State and Towson, they stay healthy. Right. So Carolina, you know, potentially if you end up blowing out both these games, you may go into game number three with, you know, most of your starters not having played an entire four quarters. So they're fresh, they're rested, and, you know, Mississippi State coming off more of a physical contest against quality opponent could prove to be beneficial for South Carolina. And hopefully it will be. These are two teams that, and again, Mississippi State ended up with more wins than Carolina a year ago. These are two teams that I think people largely kind of group together when it comes to the SEC. Saying, okay, yeah, they're probably somewhere between that like 10th to 14th-ish range in conference play. So you have the ability to beat a team like you in a lot of ways if you're able to beat Mississippi State. And again, if you win that, you know, game and get off to 1-0 start in conference play, that's momentum you can take into playing Alabama and Kentucky and Florida and all that kind of stuff. And again, when you look at the way the schedule sets up, I think most people would say it's pretty favorable in terms of how South Carolina got the draw when it came to the teams in the SEC and who they started off with Mississippi State. Now, all that being said, we always have to put this caveat out there when it comes to, you know, the new age of college football. Maybe Jeff Levy enters into his Kurt Cignetti era. Maybe all these guys get out of the transfer portal are superstars. Maybe Kamario Taylor ends up being the best quarterback in college football and ends up winning the Heisman Trophy and all that kind of stuff. I'd lean towards probably not, but again, you never truly know. So, and that'll be a common theme when talking about these teams. We continue to do our

0: opponent previews that, hey, maybe that team finds the lightning in a bottle and goes on a historic run, has an incredible season, crazy season, or whatever it may be. So not necessarily a layup and not necessarily a guaranteed win. I do think, though, and I look at the talent on the roster between South Carolina and Mississippi State, and I do think Carolina is a more talented team, which I think we're going to say a lot, especially with some of these early games that South Carolina does have. But again, I think it's a great team to start off conference play against, and hopefully Carolina gets off to that 3-0 start and before they head off to take on Alabama again, the team that we'll talk about tomorrow as we continue on with our opponent preview. We'll come back, wrap up hour number one. A college baseball tradition ends for another year, and there's a new champion in town. We'll talk about it coming up next. It is the Extra Point. Tyler Head along with you here on your Tuesday on the game.
1: Wow, what a play! The Game Network. Columbia, Charleston, Florence, and Myrtle Beach.
0: Hey, this is Tyler Head from 107.5 Game and the Game Network. If you run a diner, bakery, coffee shop, burger joint, pizza spot, or that hidden gem everybody should know about, how would you like to get the word out about your business without spending a dime? 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

Welcome back in. Extra point. Tyler Head wrapping up hour number one on your Tuesday here on the game. And Chris Clark will jump in here with me at the top 10 o'clock hour. Got to talk EA Sports, college football. Where's Carolina and Williams-Brice Stadium when it comes to toughest places to play in this year's edition of the game? And we had a dive in to everything that happened yesterday with Dusty May as he departed Michigan for the Dallas Mavericks job in the NBA. And there's a lot of layers to that. A lot of things that have kind of come out the past 24 hours in terms of his thoughts and feelings on the current state of college sports. And we'll let you listen to some of that and discuss it coming up in the next hour. But, of course, last night we saw the end of the 2025-2026 college sports season. What started off with, is it soccer that starts playing in like mid-ish August? Then college football comes right after that, culminates with game number three of the College World Series last night with Oklahoma taking the victory 13-2 over North Carolina. Again, third overall title for Oklahoma in their history. First since 1994, though, so none of the players on that team were alive or even close to being alive when it came to the last time Oklahoma had achieved those heights. So we'll see how they respond to this and how consistently Oklahoma is, how consistent Oklahoma is going next year and all that kind of stuff. But what also came to an end yesterday was one of the best, if not the best, traditions in all of college sports, and that was the Rocco's Jello Shot Challenge out there in Omaha. Of course, we're all familiar where the eight fan bases that make up the College World Series can go to Rocco's, buy Jello shots, and add to the tally of their team, and try and see who comes out on top. A lot of the proceeds end up going to local food banks and stuff like that. It's all done for a good cause, and one of my favorite follows this time of year in terms of seeing what teams end up coming out on top and the battle and all that kind of stuff as the week ends up going on out there in Omaha. And I guess it shouldn't come as a surprise that West Virginia, making their first ever trip to Omaha in the College World Series, never know when you're going to go back, never know when you're going to get that opportunity again, ends up smashing everybody else, winning with a total of 28,221 Jello shots there for the West Virginia Mountaineers. Let's see, I believe Oklahoma's in second with 15,009. It looks like Ole Miss in third. No, excuse me. North Carolina in third, Ole Miss in fourth. Then it's Troy, Georgia, Alabama, and Texas, I believe, if I'm reading this correctly. Again, they don't write it out in terms of who's leading and stuff like that. It's just from top down, all the eight teams there. But West Virginia's at the top of the board in terms of the first team to clinch their spot in Omaha, and they went out there and just drank the Jello Shot Challenge dry, seemingly. I didn't think it was shocking that West Virginia ends up winning this, because again, that is a state that knows how to drink, right? If you're coal miners and stuff like that, you have some hard days out there of work. And I think everybody knew coming into this thing that they were going to put a serious dent into this Jello Shot Challenge. And despite getting eliminated, when they did, they end up still winning the whole thing and end up winning by, again, at least 13,000 over Oklahoma, who ends up coming in second. So really cool to see. Again, neat to see how the West Virginias and Troys and fan bases like that that don't get to experience, have never experienced this before. Georgia hadn't been in 20 years, so there were a fan base that wanted to make a statement if they could as well. But again, no shock and no surprise that West Virginia ends up coming out on top. And we'll see. We'll see what next year's looks like. Again, the unique thing about this year's Field of Eight when it came to the College World Series is none of those teams were the same ones from last year. In fact, North Carolina was the only one that's been in the prior two seasons. I believe made it in 24 and missed it in 25. So you're getting new, fresh crop of teams. Again, some that hadn't been there ever before and some that hadn't been in a long while, taking over Omaha out there and making it really special and showing off the best of what college baseball has to offer. And again, I look at this as maybe one of my favorite traditions, and not just college baseball, but all of college sports as well, because it perfectly encapsulates what Omaha is. And if you, again, we got a lot of
people from other countries coming into America right now for the World Cup and stuff like that. I hope at least some of them have been able to make their way through Omaha to experience all that. Because I don't know if the European mind cannot comprehend it, right? Like that joke from a while back, because that's a lot to take in. And again, the Jello Shot Challenge is the perfect embodiment of what makes college baseball special, what makes the fans great and all that kind of stuff. And really cool to see a new champion in West Virginia come away with that crown there and their first ever trip out there to Omaha. Now, again, now we're in the off season. Again, we're watching what Kevin Schnall's doing in the transfer portal and building his roster and all that kind of stuff. And, gosh, I guess we're 8 months away from seeing the next baseball season. We'll have fall ball and stuff like that. And of course, you know, guys like Jack and John Whittle and all them, Jimmy Bradford will be on top of what's happening with this baseball team as they go through and understand what this new era is going to be for Gamecock baseball when it does end up rolling around coming up in February of next year. But again, was a fun season of baseball, even though Carolina was irrelevant the entire time. You got your head coach that you wanted now, and now we wait. We see what the roster build continues to look like. We'll get into some of that later on in the show and continue to wait and see what the new era of Gamecock baseball is going to look like and see if maybe South Carolina fans can get their opportunity to make a run at the Jello Shot Challenge here in the next couple years. Especially with how long it's been, I don't deny that a lot of you, if given the opportunity to go out there to Rocco's and represent, you know, USC and the SEC and all that kind of stuff, would do some serious damage. Again, you got to get there first. But our hope and anticipation is that Kevin Schnall is the guy that's going to lead this program back to that promised land that we've been waiting for the better part of 15 years now. And obviously, we'll start to see what happens with that coming up in February of 2027. So again, hour number one in the books here. We'll get into hour number two, and where did EA Sports put South Carolina on the list of toughest places to play for College Football 27 that's supposed to be coming out here in the next couple weeks? They're always kind of around the same area, but what number did they get this year? And always got to see who number one is, though I think most of you can kind of figure out who number one is. But regardless, we'll discuss all that and plenty more, including the Dusty May stuff coming up in hour number two as we get into the Garnet Trust Hour presented by Krantz Cooling, Heating, and Plumbing. Chris Clark will jump in here with me, and we'll chop it up on all things going on, not only in Gamecock sports, but as well as all of college sports, too. So it's coming up in hour number two. It is the Extra Point. Thyrehead along with you on your Tuesday here on The Game.

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17: O'clock. Welcome back in. 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Tyree, Chris Clark along with you here on your Tuesday on the Game. Chris, at the end of that last hour, I discussed the Jello Shot Challenge at Rocco's out in Omaha. West Virginia wins with flying colors, 28,000. Next closest was Oklahoma at 15. I said I wasn't shocked by that. You got a state that is well known for its ability to drink, and a fan base that had never been there before and quite frankly doesn't know if they're ever going to go back. They made the most of it.
18: Yeah, great performance by them. Wow.
17: They've been out for multiple days.
18: More impressive, West Virginia winning the Jello Shot competition or Oklahoma coming in with a losing conference record and just running through everybody at the College World Series.
17: Is that shocking? Like, are we really, like, jaw on the ground? Oh, my God, I can't believe Oklahoma did that.
18: Neither of them actually are that surprising. I think the West Virginia Jello Shot Challenge is probably... Although, remember we did a buy or sell a while back, and
17: yes,
18: I thought that Ole Miss would hold serve. Now, they weren't there as long, right?
17: No.
18: But still, they could have stayed in town.
17: Did Troy eliminate them?
18: Taking one for the team. Yeah, Troy did.
17: Yeah.
18: So, it didn't have quite as long, but... No, Oklahoma, I mean, we were talking about that yesterday before the game, and I kind of thought, you know, some people asked me, I picked North Carolina. I thought they would get it done, but I'm not sitting here, like you said, jaw on the ground about Oklahoma. You know, five SEC programs ended up making it to Omaha, and Oklahoma might not have been the one that you picked. If you said, hey, you got to pick one of these to make it through, they would not have been my pick. But, you know, when you go through... First of all, you go through the SEC. We always talk about being battle-tested. And, you know, some people may roll their eyes. You know, there's a lot of people out there that, you know, you're such an SEC homer. I mean, just look at the conference, though, and how good it is in baseball. Even if you think the football, you know, strength is overstated, or basketball, or name your other sport, like, objectively, SEC baseball is really, really good. And, you know, so even though they come in with a losing conference record, you can kind of go through and look at their season and, okay, you know, they got hot. We've seen, I mean, you just mentioned Ole Miss this year. Remember Ole Miss when they won the title in, what was that, 2022?
17: Beat Oklahoma to do it, I believe.
18: Yeah, and, you know, Ole Miss, they had kind of limped to the finish line a little bit in the regular season, but then they got hot. And that's what it's about. You know, can you build a team that can do enough to get you into the tournament, get you a draw in the tournament that is not super unfavorable, and then just get hot at the right time, you know? And we were comparing, I mean, Wes brought up this point last week, I think, when you were out. You know, the South Carolina 2010 baseball program, I don't think many people were going, yeah, that's the team that's going to win it.
17: Yeah.
18: You know, you had, you know, even UCLA, even the championship series, UCLA and South Carolina. South Carolina had made it to the title series, but it was like the announcers were completely unprepared for any other outcome than UCLA winning.
17: Right.
18: It was crazy. Like, I still remember thinking that in the time, and there was a big topic of conversation among Gamecock fans. Like, wow, you know, giving them no chance. Even that team, though, was, what did I say yesterday? 22-9, something like that in conference. Like they had the conference has gotten harder since that time.
17: Sure.
18: Like more teams have invested. There's not just, oh, here's a few good SEC teams. Like almost everybody is pretty darn good in this league. And so it's a gauntlet. And so Oklahoma, even though they didn't have the most impressive record throughout conference play, they got themselves in, they did enough, and then they got hot. That's what it's all about.
17: Yep. So, again, last night wraps up the 2025-2026 college sports season. Again, we're technically 67 days away from week number zero. So, in the meantime, between now and then, you might want to kill some time by playing a little bit of EA Sports College Football 27. And we're getting close to that release date, and we're getting more information coming out about the game, including the toughest places to play. We got a top 10 ranking, but we also have 11 through 20 as well. Carolina Williams-Rice Stadium, number 16. I don't remember exactly where they've been in the prior two games, but I feel like it's somewhere around that, like, 12th to 15th, always kind of consistently there. Now, like, look, if Carolina was coming off of a better season last year, that would probably help them out a lot. But 16th off a 4-8 season, and look, we know from being out there every single weekend how raucous and rowdy Williams-Brett Stadium is. I think that's respectable.
18: It is, you know, and like, in some way, I look at this list and, you know, maybe I've got some issues. Like, I look at number 15,
17: mm-hmm.
18: Husky Stadium in Washington. I've never been there. I've seen it on TV, kind of. Not a lot. I don't see it as much as I see a lot of these other stadiums. I don't watch a lot of Washington football, to be honest with you.
17: Sure.
18: I think Williams-Brice is probably ahead of Husky Stadium. You know, is there a little bit of, they just went 4-8, the wind's out of the sails a little bit? I mean, maybe. But, like, trying to be objective here, like, a lot of these places are really hard places to play, you know? And even though, I mean, Clemson comes in Memorial Stadium number 9. Last year they weren't as good at home as they have been, but for a stretch there, they didn't really lose at home.
17: Yep.
18: You know, remember South Carolina went down there and broke their, 40-game home winning streak.
17: Yep.
18: So the proof's in the pudding that they've been pretty good there. Then you look at, like, I have been to a night game at Tiger Stadium at LSU. I will agree. I have not been to all the places on this list. And a lot of the places I've been, like, I've been to Georgia.
17: Mm-hmm.
18: I've been to Alabama for a day game. I've been to the Swamp for a day game. It was kind of during a down period. I've been to Neyland Stadium at night. Again, kind of a down period. Kyle Field is incredible. I mean, I haven't been to Columbus, Ohio. Tiger Stadium, Death Valley West, Midwest out there in LSU. Like, that's a tough place to play. But, yeah, I think respectable, and maybe – you know, by the time college football 2028 rolls around, if you can crack the top 10, if you're South Carolina in this list, that it's just a video game, it doesn't really matter.
17: Sure, it's off season fodder.
18: Yeah, you can't get too mad.
17: But I do think it's funny because, again, anytime you put a list out like this, not everybody's going to be completely satisfied. Hey, we should be above them, or, you know, they should be behind us, or something along those lines. But, like, Tiger Stadium is so funny because it's just kind of universally accepted. Like, yeah, it's probably number one. Like, you could be the biggest Alabama or Ole Miss fan or whatever it may be, but you'd still be like, yeah, I mean, that's probably should be perennially number one every single year.
18: Well, I went there in 2012 for the South Carolina LSU game. Carolina lost nearly, I think, by 2. One of the games that kept them out of, you know, playing in Atlanta and potentially for a that team is good enough to go play for a national championship. Like, that team was that good, I think. Certainly they were good enough to play for an SEC title. And, you know, it's funny because Les Miles was the coach at the time, and we had an LSU guy and his son sitting in front of us, and they were, like, complaining the whole time about Les Miles. So this wasn't at, like, peak excitement level even for LSU. Still a really good team. It was electric. I mean, it just night game there. It was something else. But, you know, I've had similar experiences sitting in the stands at Williams-Brice. You're going, wow, you know, this is incredible.
17: Out of all, because again, you mentioned you've been to multiple ones. I've only been to Williams-Brice Stadium and Sanford. Is there, like, top of your list? Okay, if I get my option, this is where I would definitely go.
18: Just like I get to pick an away game.
17: Yeah, you get to pick whatever game you want.
18: I'll tell you another one that was really awesome, and it was kind of one of those situations where it was peak program powers.
17: Yeah.
18: But Auburn, they had Cam Newton as a team that ended up, you know, winning the national title. Carolina saw him twice, but I went to the game at Auburn. It was a night game. The Eagle flying around. It was a great game, you know. I don't know if that would be the one, but I would, you know, we still talk about that Auburn trip. I mean, that was that was 2010. Mm-hmm. That was a long time. It was over 15 years ago.
17: Yep.
18: But cool campus, you know, great stadium, great atmosphere. I think that is one of the tops for me. You know, Tiger Stadium was awesome. That might be, you know, the top, but kind of picking a non-SEC, like a non-LSU I might go Auburn. I don't know if I'd go, like, right now, the atmosphere might not be as great as it was then, obviously, but that was a really cool one.
17: I think Autzen would be fun to go to. It's just something different, completely different coast, technically in the Big Ten now, obviously, but, like, you know, that's a different fan base, you know, that it does its own thing out there in the Pacific Northwest. Obviously, you get a different just environment in general for where the school's located and the people and all that kind of stuff. I think, and, you know, watching Oregon games on TV and stuff like that, it definitely looks like a tough place to play, but probably would be a lot of fun to visit at some point.
18: Yeah, yeah, and I should pick one that I haven't actually been to. I've been to all the SEC stadiums aside from Texas. I've seen their stadium, haven't been to a game there.
17: Mm-hmm.
18: I mean, I would go, like, on my list that I would like to see one day, I would love to see Ohio State, love to see Michigan. When we visited Ann Arbor, I saw the stadium. Obviously, there wasn't a game going on, but those would be cool. I mean, Penn State for a wideout would be awesome, and Notre Dame, too. Like, I've always kind of, if Carolina ever played, that'll probably never happen now with our current state of college athletics. I don't know if we'll ever get a home-and-home between South Carolina and Notre Dame. But if we did, we've even talked about that. My wife and I, like, if they ever played, if we get a chance to go to Notre Dame, we're going. You know.
17: And that is kind of surprising. Notre Dame's all the way down at 20. I figured, I figured that's definitely, like, top 15 at the very least.
18: I'm telling you, I was surprised by, you know, and how funny is it, like, Indiana's up there now?
17: Mm-hmm.
18: You know, like, where would they have been 3 years ago?
17: The hundreds.
18: Yeah, in the hundreds. But I'm telling you, I was surprised at Washington being number 15. Is there something I don't know about?
17: I know.
18: Is that just a sneaky, tough place to play? I don't.
17: Terry's told me, because he's worked out in Seattle before, he's like, they care about their college football up there. Again, you may not think about it. You think of Seattle as more like a pro sports town, but he's like, they do. They get up for Husky football up there.
18: Okay.
17: So
18: I'm just not as familiar. I mean, I'm a little naive to it. I just saw them at 15 and got, you know, like you said, Notre Dame, some other schools behind them. It was just kind of weird to me.
17: Yeah, a little surprising there for sure. Speaking of surprising, the news about Dusty May leaving Michigan to go join the Dallas Mavericks in the NBA took the entire sports world by surprise yesterday. What did he have to say recently on a podcast about maybe why he decided to make the decision that he did? Let's hear that coming up next. It is the Garnet Trust Hour presented by Krantz Cooling, Heating, and Plumbing. Tyler Head and Chris Clark on your Tuesday on The Game.
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17: And again, news coming out right out about an hour ago, is set to hire Coastal Carolina's Kevin Schnall as his next head baseball coach.
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34: For years, we've been talking about both the positive and negative effects of being on social media. And I would say, by and large, for older adults, social media is net positive. Not all positive, but net positive. Helps them keep in touch with friends and stay social. But for younger people, social media use, especially heavy use, tends to be net negative. In fact, according to this year's World Happiness Report, youth who use social media more than 5 hours a day reported a lower level of well-being. And researchers who study this sort of thing found that many teens wish these platforms didn't even exist, and yet they can't seem to stop using them. Experts we talked to largely suggested two things. Ideally, along with your friend group, take some time offline. Also, try to recurate your algorithm so it shows you posts that'll make you feel good. I'm Dr. Sanjay Gupta, helping you live a better life.
17: Tonight's the opposite. Need to make one fast, but very shocking to some that he would up and leave college basketball a full 2 months after winning the national championship. But a lot of speculation out there that maybe he had been frustrated with the direction that coaching and being a coach in college sports had been heading for a while. In fact, last week he was on Jeff Goodman's Field of 68 podcast and expressed said frustration just days before taking the Mavericks job.
35: Yeah, obviously the frustration is there because you need multi-year contracts. You need, if we're going to sign a player from a mid-major, we should pay some form of buyout and compensation, which we kind of do now with money games. But the thing that frustrates me is even every time there seems to be a solution to, I guess, solve one of the biggest problems, then some of the more well-known coaches come out and say that affects them in a negative way. And there's a give and take with everything. There's going to be some negative, you know, there's going to be, it's going to have a a negative impact on someone. But it, I think rarely do we look at what's best for the enterprise of college basketball, what's best for the whole, instead of looking at it, what's best for my calendar. I mean, it's even with the NBA stuff. You know, when you talk about, let's say players don't get drafted and they're able to go back to college, it is, that is a horrible, horrible rule for head coaches, for myself. But everyone other than me, I think it's great if the players don't get drafted, they don't go high, they can come back and make the sport better. It's better for them, obviously, to be back on a college campus, growing and developing and making and being compensated well. And it's better for the fans. It's literally better for everyone except the college coaches who have to spend time recruiting, and then it impacts their decision on their rosters. So we obviously make decisions based on what's best for us. And so that's the most difficult part. I think if we all just took a step back and said, is this decision best for the enterprise of college basketball, for the students, for the game, and for our profession going forward, let us do it. If it's not, then we don't, as opposed to just sitting here saying, well, that's not going to be good for us at Michigan, so I don't support it.
17: And look, we've heard this from basketball coaches, football coaches, baseball coaches. A lot of these coaches very frustrated with the processes they have to go through to do their jobs at this point, and a lot of it takes away from just straight up coaching ball, which he'll now get the opportunity to do in the NBA. Doesn't have to worry about NIL, doesn't have to worry about the portal and stuff like that. You have your team, they're all paid accordingly, there's a CBA in place for the NBA and all that kind of stuff, and you just get to go out there and coach ball, which Dusty May seems like he very much wanted to do, which is why he took this job.
6: Interesting, and I'm going to circle back to May, I promise, but it did dawn on me that, you know, Will this be more of a trend where some NBA, a lot of NBA coaches get recycled, mm-hmm. you know? Mike Brown, who just won with the Knicks, has been, you know, fired as a coach before, you know, Coach LeBron. Will they go more this direction of, hey, if we can find a really, really good coach who we think fits in the NBA, now's the time to strike, because there are some guys like Dusty May who are looking to make that jump for all the reasons that he just laid out. You know, Wes and I, we were at camp the other day, and we were talking to a coach who's been at the high school level, who's been at the college level for football, yeah. but still yeah. a lot of the same issues apply. And he just mentioned, like, we were going through all the problems, roster management, NIL, and portal, and all those things. And this is why he basically said, this is why you're seeing some college coaches even jump back to high school, or a lot of college coaches looking to go to the NFL. Interestingly, the Mavericks, according to reports, tried to hire John Shire from Duke.
17: Right.
6: And he turned it down. Maybe a different situation. That's his alma mater. I get it. But for Dusty May, are we now surprised hearing about this, given the comments that you just played that he made not long before he got the job? No, not at all. And, I mean, look, man, look at this guy's resume. Like, he made a meteoric rise. He took Florida Atlantic to the Final Four mm-hmm. in the 2022-23 season, got the Michigan job 2 years this past year, won the national title. So, you know, I think while John Shire turned it down, this is probably a situation where if other college coaches actually have the opportunity to jump, you know, they're probably looking to jump. Tyler, has his salary been reported yet for the Mavericks?
17: I don't believe so. Let me see.
6: I don't think so. Now, his deal in Michigan was certainly nice. It was a 5-year deal, more than $25 million. So he's making over, you know, $5 million a year. But I would imagine, you know, that he's going to make a lot more.
17: Yeah.
6: I mean, I was looking over a list. I mean, Steve Kerr with the Warriors is making $17.5 million. Spoelstra, $15 million. You know, I mean, there's guys are making a lot of money in the league as head coaches. So, to your point, he'll probably get himself a raise. And, yeah, it's probably more volatile. Mm-hmm. You know, he could go to the Mavericks and have a subpar season or two, and he's out the door.
17: Sure.
6: Somebody will hire Dusty May.
17: Oh, yeah. No,
6: he can grow right back to college. He might even get another NBA job.
17: Yeah, he's got that ticket in his back pocket. If he ever really wants to come back to college, or, again, the NBA chews up and spits him out, he'll get another college job probably pretty quickly. And, again, it's interesting because this is the guy at the top of the mountain right now, or at least was, like, won the national championship. Michigan does very well when it comes to resources in NIL, and he was set up to have sustained success going forward as long as he wanted to be there, right? And for him to be one of those coaches that said, you know what, this ain't fun, I'm not enjoying this, I just want to coach ball, let me go to the NBA where I can do that, is significant and interesting. And bringing it back locally here, Mike Boynton is now the interim head coach, taking over for the Departing Destiny. Now, it's interesting, they're only giving him the interim tag. They'll probably continue to look for a head coach, but having the assistant that can keep the roster together and obviously was in, you know, recruiting the guys out of the portal and that kind of stuff makes a lot of sense. And this will be his second go as a head coach after he had, you know, less than stellar results in a couple years at Oklahoma State.
6: Yeah, one of the guys that's been thrown around a lot for this job is Josh Schertz, who's at St. Louis.
17: Yep.
6: Very close friend of Dusty May, runs a similar system. You know, he's kind of a close confidant. So he's a guy, I would imagine they're going to take a heavy look outside.
17: Sure.
6: But we'll see. I wonder, Tyler, not saying this will happen, I kind of wonder if Michigan would take a swing at, like, just a big-time name, right? Mm-hmm. Like, I don't know, because they've been able to raise their profile, you know, a lot. They could go hire, you know, they could get Boynton the job. They could go hire Josh Schertz. Mm-hmm. But I wonder if they kind of got an ace in their back pocket. You know, how appealing is this job? Obviously, it's paying pretty well. They just won a national title. Dusty May's kind of rebuilt that program to where it's very attractive. So we'll see. But, yeah, I think it just – it was a move that kind of – I don't think this thing had really been talked about a lot. Like, sometimes there's a lead-up where – you remember when Dan Hurley

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13: There are lots of things you can measure to get an idea of how healthy you are at any given moment. Temperature, heart rate, blood pressure, just to name a few. But how about how healthy you will be and how long you're likely to live? According to a new study out of the University at Buffalo, two simple strength tests are pretty accurate at predicting longevity in older women. One is hand grip strength, and the other is how quickly people can stand up from a seated position without using their

0: back in. It is the Garnet Trust Hour presented by Krantz Cooling, Heating, and Plumbing. Tyree, Chris Clark along with you here on your Tuesday on the game. Again, just reacting to the news of Dusty May departing Michigan, fresh off a national championship to go coach the Dallas Mavericks, and Cooper Flagg, NBA draft coming up tonight. By the way, believe Mavs have the ninth pick. So, opportunity for
1: ninth
0: him.
1: Ninth and 30th, I think.
0: Yes, an opportunity for him to actually draft some of his Michigan players that he just won a championship with, which would be really funny. But
1: he's
0: again,
1: like, this will make you stay.
0: Yeah.
1: You can't transfer. You're going to have a contract, multi-year.
0: Exactly. So, again, we talked about his frustrations and talking about on the Field of 68 podcast with how things are that ultimately kind of led to this decision being made. So, I'm going to throw some names at you of current successful college coaches. You tell me if you think that person is going to be coaching in college in 10 years or not.
1: Mm.
0: Not coaching in general, just coaching in college.
1: Okay.
0: A decade from now. Ready?
1: Ready.
0: Kirby Smart.
1: Mm.
0: You'd be about 60 by then, I think.
1: I have my mind on basketball coaches.
0: There'll be some basketball coaches.
1: Okay, this is any. 10 years, is he coaching in college? You know what? Yeah, I think so.
0: Uh-huh.
1: I mean, Kirby's at his alma mater. Part of me's wondered that. You know, he's kind of a NFL mindset kind of guy.
0: Sure.
1: And schematically, I think. But he's at his alma mater. I do think that Kirby likes the ability to control his own program, mm-hmm. right? When you're the head coach, you can set everything. This is how we're recruiting. You might have a general manager, but I can't imagine that the University of Georgia with Kirby Smart's ever going to have a setup where you see this actually at some schools. The GM reports to the AD or the board.
0: Yeah.
1: Kirby Smart runs his program. He's also got this is a way different time, obviously, but he's close with Nick Saban, obviously.
0: Sure.
1: Saban can speak to the, hey, I did the NFL thing. It didn't work.
0: Right.
1: Here's why. Now, obviously, college sports have changed so much in that time that it probably makes everybody a little bit more conducive to saying, I'm getting out. You know, I even think about Will Muschamp. He's close with Kirby Smart. Worked for him at Georgia for a while before he moved to Texas. Muschamp was kind of out of the game for a while.
0: Mm-hmm.
1: And I really think some of that was just like dealing with all the stuff right now, the junk in college football. But look where he is now. He's back in. He's on-field coach for Texas. So that's my guess. What do you think, by the way?
0: Yeah, I'd probably say so. He definitely has it made there. And having already won the national championships, they're not running him out of town anytime soon. He's got a nice mansion off Millage. His kids have grown up there. Mary Beth, his wife, went to school there as well. So I think it's a place that he retires there, right? Like when he decides he's done, he'll retire there, and that'll be that.
1: Yeah.
0: How about Ryan Day at Ohio State?
1: Mm. Good one. 10 years. I am going to say, no.
0: Okay.
1: He gets the NFL opportunity at some point.
0: Really?
1: You know, you look at, that's another one where he's going to have some insights, because being a Chip Kelly guy, Chip went from college to the NFL, back to college, and from some things that we heard actually pretty recently on Kelly, he kind of got back to, I just want to coach ball thing.
0: Yeah, which is why
1: not even going to be a head coach.
0: Left UCLA to go be Ohio State's offensive coordinator a couple years ago.
1: That's right. And so Ryan Day in some ways had a little bit of a similar path to Kelly. He's been a position coach in the NFL.
0: Yep.
1: Under Chip Kelly, quarterback's coach for the Eagles and for the 49ers. I don't really have any like intel. It's more of a feel. I wouldn't be surprised either. You know, he might still be at Ohio State in 10 years or somewhere else, but I'm going to say he gets an NFL opportunity and takes it.
0: All right. Go to college basketball now. How about Dan Hurley?
1: That was tough to figure out. Did Hurley, you know, I know what was reported and it's still being reported. I mean, I saw some stuff in some of the Dusty May pieces about Dan Hurley, quote unquote, turning down the Lakers. Did he actually turn them down? Did mm-hmm. he Was he the guy? Was that a little bit more of media, you know, stuff, you know, designed to make him look even better than he is, and he's really, really good.
0: Sure.
1: You know, I don't know. Dan Hurley is another one where I think anybody who's seen him or watched him talk, he seems like, and I really don't mean this negatively, a control freak.
0: Yeah.
1: I think he likes to run his own program, and so going and having, okay, now you got an owner. Not that he doesn't have a boss at UConn. He's got a school president. He's got a, you know, an AD. I think he'll have plenty of opportunities to do it.
0: Yeah.
1: And he's complained, if that's the right word, a good bit about the state of recruiting in college basketball, too. I think he's going to be watching how Dusty May does, actually, with the Mavericks. This actually has not happened a lot lately.
0: Right.
1: John Beilein got a chance. Didn't last very long with the Cavs. I'm going to say Hurley is still there.
0: Okay.
1: I think he'll have a lot of opportunities, and I'm kind of 50-50 on it, but that's my guess.
0: How about John Shire? Again, who apparently offered the Mavs job multiple times before they moved on to Dusty May.
1: Yeah, and that's the thing. So with the Mavs, it's like Cooper Flagg.
0: Yeah.
1: But you know.
0: Right.
1: Ninth pick, 30th pick. It's been a good organization, good place to live, all, from my standpoint, all that. If he turned it down now, I mean, what job would he be waiting on?
0: I don't know.
1: In the NBA.
0: I mean, if the theoretical Lakers job ever came open, that's always going to be attractive to people. You know, you just don't know what the timeline on that is. But I think, much like we said with Kirby Smart, I think the alumni thing matters a lot. And look, John Shire is going to end up winning national championships. You kind of fall into it at a place like Duke, whether you're the best coach or not. They just kind of happen. So he's going to get his. And I think as long as he's consistent, which he has been so far, they'll be fine with him, right? They're not going to be ready to run him out of town. So I don't think that pressure is going to be there. Could he try it? Maybe. But I would venture towards, probably not.
1: Yeah, I mean, he's from Illinois. What if the Chicago Bulls come calling one day?
0: Maybe.
1: Maybe. But I tend to think he's still there also.
0: Yeah.
1: As long as, like you said, he's consistent, he's winning. He already turned down a job. You know, and so did, apparently, Hurley, like we were just saying. So I think with Shire, it's even a little bit more different, you know, because he's at his alma mater. I tend to think he'll still be in the college game.
0: Yeah, wouldn't surprise me. But, fun little exercise there because, again, a lot of coaches outwardly expressing their frustrations with how things are structured. And, again, there seems to be no solution on the horizon anytime soon. So we'll see what happens. But, again, Dusty May heading off to the NBA with the Dallas Mavericks. You ever get a piece of information put down wrong for your profile at your job or something along those lines? What if that incorrect piece of information persists over years? That's what happened to one NFL player. We'll tell you about that coming up next. It is the Garnet Trust Hour, presented by Krantz Cooling, Heating, and Plumbing. Tyler Aiden, Chris Clark on your Tuesday on the game.
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0: with you wrapping up hour number one here on your Tuesday on the game. That the voice you just heard a moment ago. I'll play it for you again in case you missed it because it was kind of quick.
1: I'm 24, by the way. I've seen that. Yeah, I'm 24.
0: That is Sauce Gardner, NFL defensive back, getting set to go into, is it his fourth year, fifth year, something along those lines. He's with the Bengals now, but yeah, this is year number six for him, or five for him in the NFL, rookie drafted by the Jets back in 2022. And for the entire time that he's been in the NFL, people have been incorrect about his birthday. They had listed on the Colts website, the NFL website, and all that kind of stuff that he was born on August 31st, 2000, which currently would make him 25 years old. The other day, he informed media, I guess, as this question came up, he's actually 24. So this whole time, we've been thinking Sauce Gardner is a year older than he really is. How does this kind of stuff happen? How does that get through the cracks? I can't help but wonder.
2: You know, the thing that is really weird, thing that I thought about is names. So there's some stuff that's been coming out in the last, I don't know, year, couple years, with a lot of very prominent players being like, I've been pronouncing my name wrong.
0: Well, Travis, what Kels, we know is ETN is one of them.
2: Yeah, Travis ETN, actually HN.
0: Yep.
2: And Devon Achain, who played at A&M, now with Miami Dolphins. Apparently his name is actually pronounced exactly like Travis ETN / Achain.
0: Yeah.
2: Devon Achain. Bijan instead of Bijan Robinson?
0: Yes.
2: For the Falcons? Did you know that one? Being a Falcons fan? You're on top of that?
0: I've always called him Bijan.
2: Yep.
0: But he clarified it as Bijan.
2: Bijan. Yeah. Emphasis on Bijan. The Travis Kelce one, I had missed out on until I was just looking. They just rolled with it, though. They're like, yeah, that's fine.
0: I think they had their dad on their podcast, and he was talking about whatever job he used to do when they were kids. Maybe it was like contract work or something like that, but a lot of people would call the house to ask for him, hey, we got a job for you or something like that, and they kept saying, is Ed Kelce there? And I think he just stopped correcting them at some point.
2: It gets old.
0: Yeah, and just like, all right, yeah, I guess I'm Ed Kelce now. And that completely changes everything.
2: My big thing is I learned very early this was a thing when I would call. First of all, my first name's different than my last. Mm-hmm. Or my first name is not the name that I go by. I go by Chris. Chris is my middle name.
0: Right. I also don't go by my first name.
2: So that's always kind of a pain. But I've also got, like, your last name's pretty easy.
0: Sure.
2: You know, Head. I thought mine was easy, but a lot of times I would get, is that with an E or not? And I'm like, I didn't know. There are a lot of Clarks that have an E on the end. Clarky.
0: Yeah.
2: It'd be the equivalent of Kelce. Let's say, no, it's just Clark.
0: Yeah.
2: So now I try to get in front of that usually if I'm, you know, on the phone, customer service or whatever, anything I have to tell my name, I'm like, Clark. No E, or Clark, C-L-A-R-K.
0: Yeah.
2: I just kind of get out in front of it now.
0: Sure.
2: But it would be, if somebody called and said Clarky or something, if they had an E, I probably just wouldn't even correct them.
0: Yeah. Did you have to, considering the fact that you don't go by your first name either, did you, like, every first day of school, it was always like, no, I go by Chris.
2: All the time.
0: And the teacher inevitably wouldn't remember for like the first 2 weeks of class.
2: Yeah.
0: They're like, oh yeah, you're Chris, sorry. And they're like crossing it out.
2: Yeah. Some of the teachers would call the roll and then they would say, what name do you go by?
0: Yes.
2: Because even, you know, kids, even if they went by a different name other than their first name or whatever, you know, not necessarily a nickname, but just a shortened name or whatever it was. We had my fifth grade teacher, called us by a number, which was kind of dehumanizing, kind of weird.
0: Okay, what was the point of that?
2: I don't know. I still don't know. My parents like really didn't like it. But yeah, it was some kind of ordering, like to try to keep order. Like I was number eight.
0: Mm-hmm. Okay.
2: Eight? You know, like when she was calling you, a lot of times it was eight. And I'm like, I don't know if she had trouble remembering names or it was some kind of, she was little.
0: Yeah, it was a little... It's a little weird. Different.
2: Yeah.
0: I did have my sixth grade science teacher, who ended up actually being my first wrestling coach. He never, ever started calling me Tyler, despite the fact that I corrected him every day with roll call. No, I go by Tyler. I haven't seen him in years, but like to this day, he'd probably still call me John. He just never.
2: So in class, he'd be like, he's calling roll. He's like, John. You would be like,
0: yeah,
2: here is Tyler.
0: Like, yeah. And eventually I'd just like, whatever. I'm John in this class. Now, he called me Jonathan one time, and I'm like, no. That's not even a thing.
2: We're way off the rails here. I saw we this are. On but, social.
0: But again, like for a guy like Sauce Gardner, who's been in the league for years.
2: Yeah.
0: For this to be just misinformation for 5 years, and now we're correcting it, like that's crazy to me.
2: I saw a post on social that went viral on Twitter the other day that blew my mind. It said, it was just you know how some random person that's not even like famous, like they'll just have a viral post.
0: Sure.
2: Or whatever.
0: Sure.
2: Hits your timeline. This guy was like, I know a guy named Jonathan who goes by Nathan. He's like, I didn't even know you could do that.
0: I never thought about that.
2: I didn't.
0: It's like the Topher Nate. Thing with Christopher. I mean, Topher.
2: Topher Grace.
0: Yeah.
2: From That 70s Show.
0: Yeah.
2: Isn't that guy's name?
0: It's not as popular.
2: I've never heard of
0: it.
2: Like, if normally a dude's named Nathan, is just, he's Nathan.
0: Nathaniel.
2: Or Nathaniel.
0: Like yeah.
2: But this guy was named Jonathan, goes by Nathan.
0: I don't know. Well,
2: very creative.
0: Sauce Gardner got a year younger all of a sudden.
2: Good for Sauce, I guess.
0: Like, it's one thing for, like, a high school recruit that, you know, you guys see plenty of them, and maybe not all their information is accurate. Heck, we make jokes about, you know, the Gamecock Online profiles, maybe fudging the numbers a little bit, and we eventually figure it out at pro days and things like that. But the NFL is supposed to be, like, buttoned up on this kind of stuff.
2: Yeah, that's crazy. Speaking of names, here's one. I was just looking at this, Tyler. You're a Hawks fan, right? Kinda.
0: Yeah. If I have a team, it's the Hawks.
2: On Three's latest mock draft after the big Giannis trade.
0: Yep.
2: By the way, so the Hawks are picking at number 8. Anybody you want them to draft? Anybody you're rooting for? You're probably not going to get AJ DeBanza in that spot unless they trade their entire roster and management team to move up to number 1.
0: Anybody
2: you're rooting for?
0: Not Darren Peterson. He's
2: gone at that point. He's probably number 2.
0: No, nobody in particular. Why do they have a mock draft?
2: They do. On Three has, here's an all-name team, Kingston Flemings from Houston.
0: Sure.
2: So, right. Yeah. Can shoot 3 a little bit. So, yeah, but DeBanza, I mean, gosh, the Wizards have the number 1 pick.
0: Mm-hmm.
2: Forget the Wizards even exist sometimes.
0: It's funny, when we were in D.C., we went to the Wharf, and they had a big, like, fire pit where you can make s'mores and stuff like that. They had a little trailer, like a Washington Wizards trailer, where you get, like, graham crackers and s'mores and chocolate and stuff like that. I saw literally no other mention of the Wizards in the city my entire time there.
2: They don't promote it.
0: Yeah, outside of that little trailer, that was the only reference to the Wizards saw my whole time.
2: That's not good.
0: No, it's not.
2: That's why they got the number 1 pick.
0: Yeah.
2: Maybe he can give some excitement. Some AJ DeBanza posters next time you go back to D.C.
0: We'll see. That'll do it for the Garnet Trust Hour, presented by Krantz Cooling, Heating, and Plumbing. 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Up next here on the game.

0: tip to left. Did he do it? Nunez, he did it just like brother. A three-run homer to put it away. Are you serious?
1: Welcome in. It is the Gamecock Central Takeover Hour presented by Firehouse Subs. Tyre West and Chris with you on your Tuesday here on the game. That was the three-run homer that Kyle Branch hit in the top of the eighth inning last night to give Oklahoma the 13-2 lead at that point in time that they would go on to have the victory with over North Carolina and take their third national championship, first one since 1994, wrap up the college baseball and all of the college sports seasons for the past 2025 and 2026. And unfortunately, not a very competitive game, guys. Oklahoma left no doubt last night at Charles Schwab.
2: Yeah, I mean, I'm disappointed in two ways. One, my prediction was wrong. Two, what we really wanted was a good game, and we just did not get it, man. Kudos to Oklahoma. They were the team of destiny this year. They got in. They found a way to, you know, just get in the tournament, and then they got hot, and the rest is history. But they didn't take an easy path, man. I mean, give them credit. Like, they knocked off some great teams along the way. It goes to show you, man, baseball's so funny. Like, they're one ball, like, hitting a rock and Georgia Tech winning in the regional from not even advancing out of that, and then move forward a few weeks, and guess what? You're national champions. And so kudos to them. I mean, I don't really traditionally think of Oklahoma like being a baseball power necessarily, but you look back, man, I mean, South Carolina's run to the College World Series, when all this started for them back in 2010, who did they actually lose to at the College World Series? Oklahoma. Who did they knock out at the College World Series in kind of a revenge game? Oklahoma. So this is a program that has been to Omaha and now is in the SEC, where we know baseball is definitely a huge priority. And, man, just goes to show you, though, like I said, to take this locally, find a way to put together a competitive team, get in the tournament each year, and then hope it's your time to get hot.
3: Yeah, we were talking about that last hour, man. That's all you can do, right? Your five SEC teams made it to Omaha. I don't know if any of us, I certainly would not have picked, hey, out of those five, it's going to be Oklahoma. You know, that's the biggest threat. I would have picked somebody else, Texas, Georgia, whoever, one of the other four. But to your point, Wes, they built a program that gave them, they built a roster that gave them a shot to get to the postseason, and that's what it's all about. You know, Ole Miss several years ago, they kind of limped into the end of the season, but then they just got hot, right? They heated up at the end of the season, played their best baseball, and if you do that at the right time and you're built the right way, you can go win the thing. So that's the whole goal. You know, when you're thinking about South Carolina and their rebuild, you know, I think everybody watching that last night, probably if you're watching the game, you're sitting there reminiscing a little bit about 2010, 2011, even being there. You didn't win, but being there in 2012, thinking about getting back to Omaha and how can you do it. You don't have to build a program that just runs over everybody. That's really hard to do now in the SEC. Oklahoma had a losing conference record. The league has changed for the better, gotten a lot better, a lot deeper since South Carolina in 2010. That 2010 team was not the favorite to go to Omaha and win. And they were like 22-9 in the league. They were really, really good in the league. It's hard to be that now. Yep. So what can you do to build your roster to give yourself a good chance, a good draw? Like you said, Wes, they didn't even have what you would consider a good draw. They had a difficult path, but they heated up and at the right time and got it done.
1: Yeah, it's all about playing your best baseball when it matters most, and starting with that regional, you know, there in Georgia Tech, where they lost to them on that Friday, I believe, so they got down one game pretty quickly, and obviously clawed their way back, dominated the Lawrence Regional after that, and again, did what they did, you know, over the course of the 2 weeks or so out there in Omaha for the College World Series. And with that, the SEC has seven straight national championships now, with six different teams. So as the concern level grows for football, men's basketball, women's basketball, the SEC's not the power that maybe they once were in some of those sports. Baseball keeps on being what SEC baseball is. And Oklahoma, the latest example of, hey, you don't have to be the best team. You just have to be playing your best baseball when it matters. And that's exactly what they did. And I'm sure Greg Sankey can sleep a little bit easier now knowing they won at least one of the big four titles.
3: Well, I think, you know, some people get irritated by the SEC elitism or homerism with some of the other sports. But I don't think anybody can deny that in baseball, right? And you can just look at it by the simple fact that a team that had a losing conference record just won the entire thing and beat a really, really good UNC program to win the whole thing, beat some other really, really good teams in Omaha on their way to do it. I think everybody recognizes, if you're at least trying to be objective, that it's such a good league, it's so deep. Again, they sent five teams to Omaha that you can just be kind of middle of the pack in terms of your conference record. When you get to Omaha, you're going to be battle tested, you know, at this point. And Oklahoma absolutely was. By the way, guys, Tyler, you mentioned earlier about Branch, Kyle Branch hitting the homer in his last college at bat for Oklahoma. And his brother Colby hit a home run against Oklahoma as a Georgia player in his last at bat. Seems pretty rare.
1: Yep.
3: What do y'all think the statistical probability of that is?
1: Of both brothers hitting a home run in their final college at bat
3: in Omaha.
1: In Omaha, I'll say it's never happened before.
3: I don't know if that's the case. I just did a statistical analysis.
2: If I didn't see that it happened, I would say it's 0.
3: Yeah.
2: So I had 0.0001.
3: I gave ChatGPT the parameters.
1: Okay.
3: And at first it didn't want to answer, really. And I'm like, no, let's try. So this is obviously very imperfect. It says the odds for a pair of brothers growing up, playing D1 baseball, getting to Omaha, getting to the same College World Series, and then both hitting a homer in their final at bat is about 1 in 278 million.
1: Wow.
3: I think that may be too high.
2: I was going to say, that actually seems high.
3: Yeah. I mean, that's wild. I don't know if that'll ever be done again. We could say, oh, these two brothers are in Omaha at the same time.
1: Sure.
3: Like, even that's pretty crazy.
2: Yeah. No, I don't know how that happens.
1: Yeah. No, it's a cool story. And a lot of cool brother stories when it comes to Oklahoma. Macarius brothers, LJ, came in a long relief last night, did a phenomenal job. His other brother, his brother's on the team. You know, they embraced after the game or as the game was winding down. And that is kind of a cool thing. And again, I just wanted to be entertained by a good game. I wasn't rooting either way. But when you have a fan base that has the ability to kind of soak it all in because you know you're going to win even with, you know, six or so outs left to go, it is always fun to kind of watch how the players, the parents, the fans, and all that kind of stuff react, just waiting and waiting for that final pitch, final out, to be able to go out there and celebrate because, again, especially once they got up, or really once they got up 8 runs, but especially when they got up by the 11 runs, they would end up winning by, like, you knew, okay, there's really no chance North Carolina comes back in this one.
2: Yeah, John Mateer appeared to be having a really, really good time in the stands.
1: Yes, he did.
2: Was enjoying life.
1: Apparently, Skip Johnson told him, now it's your turn.
2: Mm. Well, we'll see about that.
1: Ooh, the Boz was having fun. He was there.
2: Eric Church, not so much. Might have to write a song about that experience, I feel like. But, it was cool. I hate we didn't get a super entertaining game because it had a great lead up. Like, you were like, okay, these are two teams that are playing very, very well right now. These are two teams that have definitely earned it. And, you know, beautiful weather, great crowd. Like, all the build up was there. But, you know, fortunately, this isn't the WWE, so you don't get to script out a great finish every single time. Sometimes it's the way it goes.
1: Yeah, so end of the college baseball season and end of the 25-26 college sports season in general. And, hey, next week, July 1st, next Wednesday, we turn over the calendar. We'll obviously have the incoming Nike uniforms for South Carolina Athletics. And we'll be, at that point in time, we'll be about 70 or about 60-ish days until kickoff. We're 74 days away today, so be 66? Yeah, 66.
2: Wow. It'll be here, man. Be here before we know it.
1: getting closer. Speaking of, 74 days till kickoff, trivia on the other side as we continue on with the Gamecock Central Takeover Hour, presented by Firehouse Subs on your Tuesday on the game.
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2: I
24: you can count on.
2: I think we're about to announce the college football playoff with that music bringing us back. Like, that's the first thing that comes to mind. I think that's the opening theme there when the guys are about to announce each CFP ranking. 74-74. Is that Mason Zandi or no?
3: There's Mason. Yep.
2: Okay.
3: And
2: go ahead.
3: Shout out to our boy John Strickland.
2: John Strickland.
3: Yeah. Mm-hmm. I don't know if it's him or not, but I just wanted to give him a shout out.
1: Good currently, Josiah Thompson.
2: So
3: yes.
2: Question: this Chapin, did he go to Chapin? This Chapin graduate is the tallest offensive line starter in South Carolina history.
3: Is that
2: who
3: true?
2: Who is Mason Zandi?
1: Is that true?
2: I mean, he's like 7'4". What is he, 6'9"?
3: He's certainly one of the tallest.
2: Chris about to ask ChatGPT again, but...
3: oh, God, here we go. He's listed at 6'9".
2: Yeah.
3: I was making sure he was listed.
2: I mean, I would say, yes, he's the tallest starter in program history.
3: According to Wes.
1: Yeah, I mean
3: look it.
1: At 6'9", that's something you don't see a lot on a
3: probably
1: football
3: field. Probably not too many
1: not.
3: Taller than that.
2: I was going to say the tallest starter on the O-line, but if that's the case, then that would also almost surely make him the tallest starter at any position.
3: Yes. I would think so.
1: Yeah, that's actually a good question, but that is not what the question pertains to, because I would want to verify 100% that he was the tallest ever before asking that question. But I like the way you think.
2: Thank you.
1: You want to take a guess what, Chris?
3: Nah.
1: No.
3: This 74 started at center for the Gamecocks, John Strickland.
1: No.
3: Is that it?
1: That's not it.
2: This 74 was partying at a wing eating contest on Saturday.
3: John Strickland. Ah. Is that it?
1: It's not. Ah. It's actually a statistic.
3: Okay, 70. Yeah. Okay.
2: So we're not getting this.
1: I asked for 74s yesterday and you guys gave me none. So
2: you have Google.
1: Yeah. Well,
3: I think I gave you a John Strickland shout out.
1: You did. You know what? You did give me one, but
3: so you
1: I decided to go this route.
2: Tyler's lying on you.
1: Sorry about that. the statistic is field goal percentage.
3: Off.
1: What South Carolina kicker finished with a career field goal percentage of 74.1, which is fifth best in program history?
3: Okay. You know, I randomly...
2: there's no way you know this.
3: No, I don't. And I'm not going to say that because every time I say it, I get it wrong.
1: Yeah.
3: At one point, I had done some research on, like, how does Alex Herrera stack up?
2: Oh, yeah.
3: Remember? And I was looking through, and I was like, oh, well, that guy's, like, a little lower than I thought he would have been and stuff. But I still don't know the answer. I mean, I've got a few candidates in my head. I don't know. Let's just both go with one, and if it's the same, that's fine. If it's different, then
1: would you like a hint?
3: Yeah, we'll take a hint.
1: Okay.
3: Yeah.
1: All right. It's prior to 2010, so nobody in the past 16 years.
3: Yeah. So I've got my guess. I'm going Ryan Succop.
1: Okay.
2: Was he prior to 2010?
3: Was he?
1: Let's see.
3: Oh, that must not be the answer.
1: It's not the answer.
2: Oh. It's prior to 2010.
3: Wait, what crowd? So, Succop was in the... Okay, yeah. He was in, like, the, I don't know, 06, 08 class, one of those?
1: Yeah, Succop would have been 05 to 08.
3: Okay, so he was before.
1: He was before 2010.
3: Okay, then I feel not the answer. Even though I got it wrong, I feel good about
2: myself. All right, yeah. So, okay. Because Lanning was after him.
3: Lanning Spencer?
2: Yes. Lanning Spencer was after him. Pride of York Comprehensive High School. Daniel Weaver.
3: I was going to say that one next. Yeah, yeah.
1: Not Daniel Weaver.
2: That's the only other kicker.
3: Reed Morton.
2: Courtney Lovett.
1: Nope.
3: Just name every kicker.
2: Hold on. Let's see. What other kickers do you know?
3: Said Reed.
2: All right. Hit us with it.
1: Josh Brown. Who would have been right before Ryan Succop.
3: Yep.
1: 74.1 career percentage.
3: Okay. Had the huge field goal at Tennessee. Mm-hmm. 2005, 49 yarder. 49.
2: Hasn't he been a sponsor on the game at times, too?
1: I believe so.
2: Yeah.
3: 49 yards and 1/8.
2: We could have implemented that into the...
3: We could have.
2: Little sponsorship in there.
3: Okay, right, good, cool. Good question, Tyler.
1: Yeah.
2: That's a pretty good question, Tyler.
1: Yeah. I think we all know who number one is.
2: Do we?
1: Yeah. I thought.
2: Not
1: career field goal percentage.
2: Oh, is it Mitch Jeter?
1: It's Mitch Jeter. You know who number two is?
2: Is it Elliott Fry?
1: It's not.
2: Is it Parker White?
1: Nope. You're going to be shocked by this. It's actually William Joyce. One season, but he made 80% of his field goals.
3: How many field goals?
1: Oh, that's a good question.
3: Couldn't have been that many.
1: It wasn't a lot.
3: They didn't try that many. Yeah, there almost should be like a... Not to discount, you know. No disrespect intended. I feel like there might just be a threshold. Like you have to kick like... I don't know.
2: Sounds very disrespectful.
1: 15. So he attempted 15 last year.
3: Okay, I was
1: going to
3: say 15 or 20.
2: Okay.
3: I wonder what Succop's percentage was in college.
2: I feel like Succop's was not as high
3: it was not.
2: As you would think it was, considering how long he was in the NFL and how big of a leg he had. Like I feel like the percentage was not...
3: He was...
2: Not great, actually.
3: He was 71%. Actually, his senior year, he was 20 of 30, 66%.
1: Ooh.
3: And that's why we were going back, like, when Carolina had some struggles not hitting, you know, 49, 50-yard field goals. It's like, I mean, guys, kickers have gotten better, but these things aren't auto. Like, Parker White, early in his career, now he was getting sent out there for 90-yard field goals a lot of the time. But percentage-wise, like, even some of the guys we consider to be very good, and they were, and very consistent, like, they weren't hitting 95% of their field goals, you know? So, not an easy job.
1: Yeah.
3: Yeah, Succop 71%.
1: Yeah. Well, here's hoping that we have, if it is going to be Upton Bellefant, we have a very successful season this year where he can enter himself in this conversation of
2: or
1: all
2: Max
1: time.
2: Kelly.
1: Or Max Kelly, whoever it ends up being. Then they brought, did they bring in a third kicker, too? Or they were talking about bringing in
3: one.
1: They brought
3: in a third kicker.
1: They brought in a third kicker. Okay.
3: Yep.
1: Whoever ends up kicking.
3: Mason Love.
1: Maybe.
3: Probably not.
1: Well, as you guys talk about a lot, and, you know, reading through these names here, and Jeter and Parker White and Elliott Fry and all these guys in the past, you know, 10 to 15 years where you just kind of expect it, like, oh, yeah, this guy's going to make it more often than not, and you can rely on him to nail 45, 50, 55 yarders, it really kind of smacks you in the face when that goes away for a couple seasons. Where, again, like percentage-wise, Joyce was great last year, but it wasn't somebody that, you know, when Carolina needed to make a 50-yard field goal, I don't even think he attempted one last year. His long, he made 49, okay, but he never attempted anything 50-plus.
3: Yeah,
1: and he was 5 of 8
2: which
1: from
2: is good
1: 40
2: coaching,
1: to 49.
2: Though. That's good coaching.
3: Yeah.
2: Don't send your guy out there for 55-yard field goals if it's a low percentage kick. You know what I mean?
1: Yeah.
2: Yeah. Like, I mean, in all seriousness, like, Parker, early in his career, he's attempting these 52, 53-yard field goals, like, multiple times in a row, I feel like. And lo and behold, hey, when he starts kicking 38-yarders, guess what? He's one of the most accurate kickers in school history. So I think that's, you know, some of that is philosophy. Some of that is like, hey, man, if we're at the 35-yard line, we're just going to go for it. But yeah, some of that also is just like, hey, if we're not comfortable with that, if our kicker's not comfortable with that, don't ask him to do things that he can't do.
3: Yeah, and, you know, something we've talked about a lot – can you be more consistent? Can you feel like you can go out there and be more consistent in that 40 to 50 something range? You know, that's that's really at times what has hurt South Carolina. Now, Joyce did hit a 49 yarder last year, but between 40 and 49, he was 5 for 8. You know, notably during the 2024 season, Alex Herrera, who actually did, I mean, he made a huge kick at Clemson on the road in 2024. People don't talk, that wasn't that long of a field goal. It was a pressure-packed situation, made the field goal. That's what you want to see. You know, missed the one that would have tied the game against LSU. Shouldn't have come down to that, but it did. So you'd like to make a kick like that. You know, there was the long one, 50-plus yarder against Alabama on the road in 2024. Again, not a kick you can necessarily go expect to make, but you'd love to make it.
1: Sure.
3: Can they get I don't know if they end up comboing it, Wes. I mean, do you have a guy who, hey, this is our long-range guy, this is our short guy. Does somebody handle both, all of it? I don't know. But consistency is the thing that they want to see. And I don't think they quite got that yet during the spring, which is another reason, you know, you bring in another guy to come compete. And then you keep the competition. I think it's going to be a big competition throughout summer and preseason. But it's not that they don't have guys who can who have talent that can, from a leg strength standpoint, can make the kicks. It's just about the consistency.
2: Yeah, no doubt. No doubt, man. And if you're going to have a lot of close games that could go one way or the other, whether you can consistently hit those or not, I think you know, can be the difference in a win or two in a season. And I would also say, like, when you get to that, so the 35-yard line is a 52-yard field goal. When you get to the 35-yard line, are you going for it there because you want to go for it? Or are you going for it there because you feel like you have to? I think having a kicker that you feel more comfortable kicking those at least opens up those scenarios where, hey, if it's fourth and short and we're just kind of in the regular flow of the game and you have Lenora Sellers, you're probably going to go for that. But if it's fourth and long and it's a three-point game or a tie game and you're going, man, I'd like to just take the points here, but we don't feel comfortable with this,

0: Since that win at Clemson by the Gamecocks, things haven't gone well. And when things don't go well, it's time to look back on the days when things were well. Yeah. Let's spin back to the good old days on the Game Network.
1: Sellers in the pocket. Up in the pocket. Gonna run inside the 20. 10. Lenore Sellers going left side. 5. Touchdown, Lenore Sellers. From 20 yards out. The Gamecocks take the lead at Death Valley.
0: Now that's some good feels right there.
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8: A better life with Dr. Sanjay Gupta.
9: They say consistency is key, but sometimes you just got to switch it up. A new study out of Harvard School of Public Health found that varying your exercise routine could add years to your life. What exercise someone did didn't matter much. What did matter was that all the exercises together worked all the muscle groups in their body. Now, an added benefit to changing things up is it can help you push through the plateau effect. That's when your body gets so efficient at doing something that you actually stop getting better at it. And we know from previous research that specializing in any one sport at a young age can make someone actually more prone to injury. And as experts we talk to point out, even elite athletes switch up things with their workouts, making sure to target strength, cardio, flexibility, balance, and doing that every single week. I'm Dr. Sanjay Gupta, helping you live a better life.
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0: Dan. Gamecock Central Takeover Hour presented by Firehouse Subs, Tyre West and Chris with you on your Tuesday here on the game. Kevin Schnall, of course, very busy when it comes to the transfer portal. We'll tell you the latest in just a moment. I didn't get a chance to ask you guys yesterday. I wasn't here last week, obviously. What'd you think of his introduction, the helicopter, and everything they did over at Founders the prior Friday?
1: Yeah, I think it's good, man, because I don't think that's necessarily like his MO, his cup of tea. Like, I'm sure he wasn't standing on the table being like, man, JD, I really feel like you need to helicopter me in for this thing. But he did it because that was what he was asked to do. And I think it was something where, if you're Carolina, we've talked about this, guys, you got to do everything you can to recreate some excitement around South Carolina baseball, to kind of what is the status quo right now, kind of just get people back talking about it. And so, yeah, I thought it was like a kind of a clear message of like, hey, things are different around here now. It's a new regime. It's a new staff. And for it to be at 9 o'clock on a Friday, it was literally like still 95 degrees outside too. It was a good crowd out there. I thought it was pretty cool.
2: Can we get an answer on something by listener request?
0: Mm-hmm.
2: Tyler, you had a buy or sell, I think it was.
0: Yep.
2: About whether or not Kevin Schnall would hug Cocky.
0: Yes.
1: Oh, did we do these?
2: Well, I don't think we reviewed.
0: Do we know if he did or not?
2: Right. I'm asking. Wes, I'm counting on you.
1: Well, I watched the stream.
2: Okay.
1: Chris and I had been at camp all day long. I actually wanted to swing by, but didn't make it over there. I watched as he got out of the helicopter, and I watched as they walked to the stage on the video stream. There was no hug.
0: Okay.
1: So now I'm going to say there's no hug unless there's further evidence to the contrary.
2: That comes to light?
1: Yes.
2: So Katie, of course, took some photos for us, great photos. He is pictured hugging some students.
1: Yeah.
2: And he's holding Sir Big Spur. No photo evidence of a Cocky hug.
0: Okay.
2: So I think we've got to, and I can't remember, I think I bought that he would hug Cocky. So if
1: I sold that one.
2: If you were there, please hit us on the Firehouse Subs text line. Let us know so that you can get me a point that will probably not be awarded. But we can do is go with the evidence.
0: Yep.
2: And we have not seen any.
0: We would need photographic evidence to submit alongside your text message.
2: Or an eyewitness testimony.
0: Yes. Like, okay, I saw him do it. Here's a photo or whatever. Regardless, that was his proper introduction at the press conference afterwards, which is kind of what I expected. You know, not a lot of long answers, very short, to the point. He's an intense guy, and that's how he's going to, you know, coach here at South Carolina. And he's been very active in the transfer portal. Of course, we know he's brought in so many of his former players from Coastal Carolina up until the last couple of days, but then adding some players from elsewhere as well. Got Max Bianchi from USC Upstate, right-handed pitcher, about a week ago. Tyler Pitzer making his return to South Carolina at the end of last week, and as well as the most recent addition being Andrew Costello, a catcher from Wake Forest, hit 244 this past year. So now starting to branch out a little bit more and find guys in other places.
1: Well, Costello, nobody needs to get caught up in that batting average. I'm not putting myself in this category of, what do people say nowadays, ball knower. I'm not a ball knower when it comes to college baseball all over, you know, nationally. But the ball knowers say that Andrew Costello is an absolute stud. He was an early enrollee who was playing as a true freshman and was like a top 10 type guy coming out as a true freshman. So it is someone who is just a massive, massive pickup. Like, obviously they got the kid from Coastal, Bryce Stepp, who's transferring in at catcher as well. But Costello, from like an upside standpoint, is considered a draft pick type guy. One national account I saw said that Andrew Costello may be the best pickup out of the portal this offseason. Not for South Carolina.
3: Like anybody.
1: Of anybody. Like may go down to be that. So I thought that was a mouthful. But also, you look at the fact, he breaks the glass for you a little bit with Wake Forest transfers. He has a brother who is a good player, and last I checked is not in the portal, but is a starter for Wake Forest in the outfield. And then also you have J.D. Stein, shortstop for Wake Forest, who actually might be on campus right now. He's scheduled to visit South Carolina today and was a starter for Wake at shortstop and is a pretty big-time player in his own right. So there's going to be a heavy – if South Carolina gets their way, there will be a heavy Coastal and a heavy Wake Forest influence on this roster.
2: Well, and if you look, you know, if you want to get caught up in that stat, that batting average, Wes, on the other side, you can get caught up in this one. Currently playing in Cape Cod League, sitting .462. So, now, smaller sample size, 8 games, but he's hitting .462. OPS is .1225, .692 slugging percentage. Walked 3 times. He's only struck out once in 26 at-bats. Has a homer, has 3 doubles, a couple runs driven in. So he's having a really, really good summer. It's a guy from like a batting average standpoint that maybe didn't have what he could be ultimately, but like the tools are there, you know, big time tools on that kid.
0: We talk a lot as well about the outgoing players that have not found new homes yet, and a lot of them have. One notable one, of course, being Will Craddock, who really kind of stormed onto the scene as a freshman, especially early in the season. He was visiting this past weekend, so getting to meet Coach Schnall and learn about him for probably the first time there. So it's kind of a wait and see, but obviously that would be one of those guys that people would very much be excited to see him come back if he decides to do that.
1: Yeah, and Craddock going to check out Georgia and Mississippi State this week. He fully plans to still take those visits, and you know I imagine we'll just kind of see where things are after that. But we'll either make a final decision at the end of this week or early next week. There had been, you know, some positive vibes there in terms of him returning to South Carolina, but I think, dude, if you're taking those visits, then obviously you're still highly considering these other schools as well. So you're not taking those visits for your health. And so, you know, we'll see what that ends up looking like. But Craddock, obviously, this kid, you want to talk about upside, like doing what he did even as a freshman just speaks to what he could be capable of, his final 2 years in Columbia if that happens. So I think that's the blueprint though, right? Mm-hmm. If you can put together a team with the right guys returning from South Carolina, even if it's a small kind of faction, the right guys returning, the right guys coming in from Coastal, the right guys coming in from Wake, then really that doesn't put as much pressure on you to go out and get as many of the kids that you just maybe aren't as familiar with. You're kind of taking a little bit of a chance on. You know, we saw last year what it was like building an entire roster with just all random guys from all different backgrounds out of the transfer portal. So maybe you can avoid that. I think you want to build back this locker room. You want to build back this culture. You want to get it back where you need it to be. Now, the one thing I think if you're Schnall, you have to be diligent about, you don't want to create factions. You don't want it to be the Coastal guys. Let's say they add 2 or 3 more Wake players. The Coastal guys, the Wake players, and the Gamecock players. You don't want it to feel like you have these little stables of players. So I think that would be a key culture element to the offseason.
0: Kevin Schnall continued to build his team for next year. Lamont Paris putting a bow on his this past weekend. We'll discuss that coming up next. It is the Gamecock Central Takeover Hour presented by Firehouse Subs on your Tuesday on the Game.
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3: Yes, the Miami Heat traded a lot to get Giannis Antetokounmpo. And yes, there's currently not a lot of depth on the Miami Heat, but if there would be one team that you would trust to get it done, to fill out the roster and to get the most out of the players it has, it would be Pat Riley, Eric Spoelstra, and the Miami Heat. And now with Giannis joining Bam in the front court, Miami does look like a top four team in the Eastern Conference next season. I'm Nick Costos.
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0: right, welcome back in. This is the Gamecock Central Takeover Hour presented by Firehouse Subs. Sorry, it's Chris wrapping up the hour here on your Tuesday on the game. We talked about Kevin Schnall and building out his roster for baseball. Well, Lamont Paris is done building his as over the weekend South Carolina announced the final three members of the 26-27 basketball team. That includes Nasir Hines, transfer from Palm Beach State College, Ford Wilder from Wilson Hall High School, Alton Sumter, and the third foreign professional in Matias Alessanko, coming over.
1: Good
0: overseas. I tried my best. Coming over as well. So, again, three international pros there for South Carolina. And now we have a team. This is going to be the team that hopefully brings Carolina back to some kind of prominence in basketball. And we got, three, four-ish months to find out what's going to happen.
1: Yeah, and I also appreciate, guys, the headline being Paris completes the roster. So, like, this put a, like, we're not tracking anything anymore. We're not having to keep an eye on would there be more. Like, I appreciate it is officially they're saying, hey, this is the roster. This is what it's going to be. And Lamont Paris actually going to speak to the media tomorrow where he will go over some of these guys. And, you know, I would say, guys, to be fair, the final few additions here that were announced over the weekend really is South Carolina like building out the depth of this roster, because you look at Matias, he has a torn ACL. He's going to redshirt this year. This is a matter of you going out and getting a guy who actually is a really, really good basketball player and trying to get ahead and say, we're able to get this guy on our roster, get him into our program, and hopefully keep him around and let him make a big impact in year two. You know, frankly, the other couple of guys are more just like filling out the roster, you know, helping you be able to compete in practice, helping you have enough guys for all that. And, you know, I think in terms of impact guys, you got to go back to, you know, the additions of Juan Fernandez, the additions of Alexis Blaskis, Shane Blakeney, Davion Hanna, Camden Heidi. Those are the guys. Corey Mincy. How did we say? Hakub Natchez, yes. I think.
0: Yep.
1: I think we looked that up. Wanted to get that right. Jakub.
2: Yep.
1: Jakub Natchez. So those are the guys that are going to determine what this season is for South Carolina, I think, is the way to say it.
3: Yeah, yeah, that's a good point. Like, we knew that there were going to be some additions, really for depth. Like, that's what we were talking about last week. You know, hey, there's going to be some more additions to this roster, but the guys who are really going to shape the program for this year on the court in competition are going to be those other guys. Now, you know, I've actually watched some of Alessanko's stuff from overseas. He does, you're right, Wes, has a really good skill set, but he's still, even given that, not going to factor in this year simply because he's going to be recovering. And then the other two guys, you know, really kind of call it what it is, are more depth pieces for this year, which are nonetheless important, you know, as you're trying to reshape the program. But for all intents and purposes, the roster in terms of the guys that we're going to see factoring in on the court this year were already in place. But now, you know, you can kind of turn the page. Now that these last three guys are in, you kind of know this is what the roster is going to be, and we can start advancing, kind of talking about what kind of impact will they make, how do they stack up versus the other competition. That's kind of hard to do right now, because not only is South Carolina turning over their roster significantly with a lot of new pieces, we can kind of look at them all individually, but how are they all going to fit together? I mean, that's a question. How are they going to fit in Paris's system? And then trying to stack it up to all these other rosters, I mean, it's hard enough to keep up with and analyze one roster here in Columbia. You're trying to do it with all the other SEC programs, you know, in LSU, mm-hmm. that had significant roster turnover and has a bunch of, you know, international or, you know, former G League players and all that on the roster. It's really tough to do. It makes it hard to predict now.
0: Without seeing these guys obviously play yet for South Carolina, do we feel better than where we were a year ago roster-wise? Or is the jury still out, in your opinion?
1: I mean, I think, yes. Yes to both. You know what I'm saying? Like, I do think it's a better roster. I think because, one, there's a little bit more balance in the roster. Maybe a lot more balance in the roster in terms of having some bigs and some guards that you feel good about. And not just say, like, I think we're all looking at it last year going, oh, man, they've added some pieces if these guys are able to shoot the basketball the way they want them to. But you were going, man, no CMB and no real direct replacement for CMB. Now I think you look at this bunch and you say, all right, they have some guards, some wings, and some big men who can go play the game. I think the additions of – or the addition of Juan Fernandez to kind of put a cherry on it in terms of a guy who can make a lot of plays for you and just obviously is a – I mean, he's literally a professional. So I think that – that makes you feel better about this roster than the one last year. Now, the part that you're, the jury is still out on, how do you compare to your peers? We absolutely do not know what that looks like.
3: Yeah, it's hard. I mean, just what I said, like, it's hard to analyze your roster. Then you're trying to stack it up and compare. I mean, that's just so hard to do. You can't look back and there's a few instances or a few programs you can say, well, they're getting these guys back. This is what those guys did last year. But for the most, I mean, there's never been as much roster turnover as there is now. So I think on paper, you feel better because you're bringing in guys with more experience. I think in some cases, you're bringing in guys that were even more sought after in the portal than the guys last year, but they still have to fit together. Yep. And even if you improve your team, what does that mean in terms of wins, which are the most important thing when you're stacking it up versus, I mean, there's a lot of programs out there in the SEC that on paper improve their program from last year.
0: Yep.
3: So how does it stack up?
0: As Wes mentioned, we'll hear from Laurent Paris tomorrow breaking these guys down, and we'll certainly discuss that later on in the week as well. That'll do it for the Gamecock Central Takeover Hour presented by Firehouse Subs. Halftime show, myself and Bill Gunner up next under Tuesday on the Game.
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9: A better life with Dr. Sanjay Gupta.
10: They say consistency is key, but sometimes you just gotta switch it up. A new study out of Harvard School of Public Health found that varying your exercise routine could add years to your life. What exercise someone did didn't matter much. What did matter was that all the exercises together worked all the muscle groups in their body. Now, an added benefit to changing things up is it can help you push through the plateau effect. That's when your body gets so efficient at doing something that you actually stop getting better at it. And we know from previous research that specializing in any one sport at a young age can make someone actually more prone to injury. And as experts we talk to point out, even elite athletes switch up things with their workouts, making sure to target strength, cardio, flexibility, balance, and doing that every single week. I'm Dr. Sanjay Gupta, helping you live a better life.
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0: what I think is a hot dog truck. Do we know exactly what food that is out there?
1: I have not seen this. I don't know what you're talking about.
2: It says hot dog lady, but there's no lady there. It's just an old guy.
1: Is it like a food truck? Is that what it is?
0: Yeah.
1: Okay.
0: It is a zoo outside of our hot dog, or not hot dog trucks, but food trucks. I mean, this is like the thing now, right? Like in life, like food trucks are like the rage of everything, aren't they?
1: Sure. Yeah. No, I was in DC last week. They have a million of them things everywhere, every single day. I think in the past probably 15 to 20 years, they've gotten more and more popular. So it doesn't surprise me. I haven't seen it. They're doing something out there.
0: It's back behind you, yeah. And then I got caught up talking to people, you know, a bunch of either our employees or employees in the building, and just talking as I was walking in. I'm waiting to actually hear. Dave, did you go see what exactly? Is it hot dogs? Is it hot dogs or is it tacos or is it chicken wings or?
2: Oh, I'm not 100% sure I was going to go, but it said hot dog lady.
0: So I assumed.
2: Or hot lady.
0: That's why I keep saying a hot dog truck.
1: I think Dave is still ruined from the hot dog challenge a couple weeks ago.
0: How you feeling, Chief? Yeah.
2: I'm trying to get over it.
1: Have you had a hot dog since?
2: No.
1: No?
0: I understand.
1: Fair.
0: I understand. It's risky making wagers around us. So
2: not that they weren't good. They were good.
0: They are delicious. Old Tommy's got some delicious hot dogs. I mentioned it. Not just that, the salmon and the steak from the weekend was beyond phenomenal. All right, we'll get you up and going, get you off and going here on your Tuesday. Bill Gunner, Tyler Hibb, Captain David Airware. That's it. All right. Close the books. It's all behind us now. The 2025-2026 NCAA athletic season has come to a close. Yesterday, Oklahoma steamrolls North Carolina 13-2. They, from what I understand, this is just rumor, talked to Bob Stoops. They got the final score of the win over Florida State back in, I believe, 98.
1: Yes. Or what?
0: 98, 99?
1: I think it was 2000.
0: 2000?
1: I think that was Heupel's year.
0: Okay. All right. Yeah. Anyway, and Oklahoma claims a national championship for the SEC. And all joking aside, I love to joke and I love to pound the desk here and chant SEC. And you do get a little caught up. I'll admit, Tyler, when you go to SEC Media Day, you do get a little caught up in SEC fandom and like,
1: sure.
0: Yeah, you know, want to start chanting one of us and, you know, you proudly display your SEC gear and, yeah, we're all in this together. But in all seriousness, in my opinion, my dramatic, overly dramatic opinion on a Tuesday with nothing to do in June, the SEC had to have this. Like, you're still, it's a bargaining chip at the big, it's called the Game of War, I believe. Isn't that the big one that like the big board game? And that's what we're playing right now, is essentially the Game of War for college athletics. And it's come down to the Big Ten and the SEC. And the Big Ten was 3-0 in championships and ready to claim, you know, superiority in college athletics this year. And now you get finally a victory a little bit for the SEC winning a baseball championship. They've won 7 straight, so if you had lost this one, it'd be, even though it's not the Big Ten that would have beaten you, you feel like the Big Ten would have been laughing down at you going, you guys can't even win a sport that you're supposed to own.
1: Well, and I believe I heard it last night, had North Carolina won, that would have only been like the, was it third or fourth baseball national championship or something like that?
0: For the,
1: like,
0: ACC?
1: Yeah, they don't win very many.
0: It would be the third. They won in 1955 with Wake Forest, 2015 with Virginia. I don't know if you were here for that. We discussed that last week. I mentioned it yesterday with Eric Sorensen yesterday, too. It's one of those incredibly weird stats because the ACC has had good... has had good baseball teams. Clemson has been a national championship level team. Mm-hmm. Florida State had a million of them under Mike Martin. Georgia Tech has been really good during the day. Virginia did finally break through and win one. Now, Miami technically won a bunch, but Miami, when they won theirs, were not part of the ACC. But the ACC's had good baseball programs, but for whatever reason, Tyler, bad luck, things that have happened, Mike Roth, I don't know. Mm-hmm. The ACC can't ever get themselves another championship.
1: Well, and that would have been, again, it's not the Big Ten that would have won it, because all the Big Ten teams got eliminated before you got to Omaha. But if the SEC's streak of national championships comes to an end to a conference that historically doesn't win them pretty much at all, that's another indictment against the SEC. And they're having a conversation, man, can they win anything? Are they dominant in anything anymore? And at least for the time being, we can stave off those conversations when it comes to baseball. It's seven straight, six different teams to do it, by the way. LSU, the only one. It's won multiple times.
0: Yeah, and I look, there's no doubt that the SEC in baseball is king supreme. And they do that last night. They hold on to that moniker. And what does it mean in the grand scheme of things? Again, to me, it means the SEC now can hold their head a little bit higher. But again, we all know, because we're watching it, and we don't like it. None of us like it, that the college athletics game that we loved and beheld near and dear to our heart for centuries, centuries is our long time, but for decades, it's evolving at such a rapid pace. And look, we're heading, in my opinion, Tyler, this is a whole other conversation for a whole other time, maybe the next couple weeks when it gets really dull, we're heading by the end of the decade to a new world of college athletics, where I believe football is going to be separated from everything else. Mm-hmm. We're going to take college football and make it its complete own entity, and that will be governed and run by a college football board or regents or commission or whatever, and that basketball, baseball, and everything who's already under the umbrella of the NCAA. I mean, I want you to think about what I'm about to say, because it is truth. Last night, Oklahoma won the NCAA national championship in college baseball, because who runs that tournament?
1: The NCAA.
0: And who runs the college football playoff?
1: College football playoff.
0: So who won the NCAA national championship, college football championship?
1: Whoever won a Division I FCS.
0: There you go.
1: Did North Dakota State win again this year?
0: Yeah,
1: whoever.
0: Because
1: that's the highest recognized tournament under the NCAA umbrella. And really, I mean, it's been a separate thing for the NCAA for decades. BCS, eventually into the early playoff, and now what we have now. So it's not a new thing, but you're right. It seems, because again, I've stopped holding my breath on Congress or any of these bills being proposed end up being the ultimate solution, because they kind of get torn apart once they really start getting analyzed. So yeah, I mean, by 2030, sure, we could have a super league, or we could have football be its own thing, and the NCAA exists purely to host tournaments for the other sports.
0: So it's a small thing in the grand scheme of things last night, but it is a thing, and Oklahoma wins. And that concludes our athletic academic calendar year for 25-26. And we'll now move on. We'll take a month off. About a month off, because soccer gets going in August. But football really kicks off, obviously, at the very end of August. So we'll take about 2 months off from this weekend. Breathe deeply, and then get set for the 26-27 athletic calendar year with football really getting things going. And we'll see if the SEC can indeed bounce back. So you got that. Tonight is an event that I used to love as a kid. I got, quite frankly, Tyler, from the ages of about 12 to about 22, tonight was Christmas in the summer for me, the NBA draft. There was just nothing cooler than the NBA draft, and I've got so many memories of seeing guys being drafted number one. It wasn't until a little bit later, closer to the 20s, that I started paying attention to the swag, the drip, the suits, and taking notice. But that'll take place tonight, and for the first time in maybe 10 or 15 years, I didn't care where Zion Williamson was going once the lottery was out. I wasn't all that interested. But I will say this, for me, the first time in about 10 or 15 years, I'll actually go, okay, 8 o'clock, I got to tune in, because there are a lot of good college players that are going to go into the NBA tonight and change the fortunes of a couple NBA teams. And obviously for me, last night, I don't talk about it much now because they stink. They've stunk. They've been really bad. I guess they haven't been really bad. But my Miami Heat, making the trade yesterday for Giannis, and now we're ready to win an NBA championship. We don't have any draft picks tonight, but now I will be fascinated, even a little bit more, to see where certain players go in the tonight's draft.
1: Yeah, no, it's a good, talented class. It seems like DeBance at number one is kind of open and shut, you would say. Peterson at number two, and then again, he had a lot of great guys, Kim and Bruiser and stuff like that, that'll, you know, come off the board, and we have saw what these guys did in college, and plenty of reason to be excited about what they're going to do in their NBA careers, and, you know, some of them are going to go to better franchises than others. That'll certainly help them out, but we'll see if DeBanza can pull the Wizards out of the muck.
0: My hot take, my way too early hot take on this is going to be this. Tonight will produce one of those moments where we look back in years to come. And what was it? I think Stephen Curry fell away to six or something. Mm-hmm. And if you'd have redone that draft, maybe he'd have been number one. That somebody's going to get taken in like 8 through 13. That in 10 years from now, we're going to be like, can you believe seven guys got taken ahead of that guy?
1: Right.
0: This is a very deep, ultra talented draft. It's going to be a lot of fun to really keep an eye on, and should be fun to keep an eye on with that. Coming up today at 12:30, we'll catch up. Yesterday, we called up with Rob Bradley, South Carolina men's golf coach, who was the caddy at the U.S. Open. Today, we catch up with Merrick Fleming, who is back home in Houston at the moment. But we'll talk with him about what it was like to play Shinnecock. It looked fun on television because I wasn't there having to deal with it. It looked like a blast.
1: Yeah, no, it's there's certain things that watch from the comfort of your home are a lot better in a difficult course like that. Certainly one of them.
0: 803-404-6100. Also, we'll get into the transfer portal. A big day as you listen to Jamie Bradford. I think it was Jamie Bradford yesterday. Shortstop from Wake Forest, J.D. Stein, on campus today for the Gamecocks. And we'll keep a close eye on that. Doubt we'll have news on that. But certainly, when you talk about Kevin Schnall trying to put together a roster for the Gamecocks, J.D. Stein is a very large, large corner piece. Corner pieces are the most important, right, of a puzzle?
1: Yeah.
0: Okay, all right. Yep. He is a large corner piece of that puzzle, and we'll talk about that a little bit as well. If you want to weigh in on the old text line, 803-404-6100, you're listening to Tyler Head, Bill Gunner, Captain David Dare. 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
21: 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Ask them how the posts in their feed make them feel. These apps are built to be addictive, so kids, all of us in fact, will keep coming back for more, even when we are made to feel worse. It's bizarre. You might need to help your son or daughter reset their algorithm by unfollowing certain accounts and following or interacting with more positive ones. They might need suggestions of other healthier things to do, or to see you leading the way by example and putting your own phone away. In the run-up to bedtime, everyone's phone should go away, no questions asked. And if you need some help, sort of, I guess, resetting expectations, try engaging parents of your kids' friends for a more coordinated effort. I'm Dr. Sanjay Gupta, helping you live a better life.
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0: It's another day in the summer.
23: You can
0: just
23: count on.
0: Slowly creeping down the days. Before you know it, though, it'll be the first. Before you know it, it'll be SEC Media Days. We'll be hyping that up. Then it'll be the Shane Beamer Golf Tournament, the Birdies with Beamer Golf Tournament, followed by his press conference. And then they'll be smacking pads for a day. We'll be sending Wes and Chris out to the practice fields to watch them stretch. Be like, how's the stretching going?
1: That's right.
0: Looks good. And then we'll get into the season. But right now, enjoy your days of the summer as everything comes to a conclusion. Last night in Omaha, how do you rank the college baseball season? How do you view it? Was it so bad from a South Carolina standpoint that you couldn't enjoy it? Are you one of those people? I'm not asking you, Tyler, but like 803-404-6100. Are you one of those people that, like, if your team stinks and South Carolina stunk, if your team stinks, like, you just, like, this sports, I can't get it. I know a lot of y'all with football are that way, and I just don't get it. I don't understand it.
1: It definitely makes it tougher, I'll say that, because especially for baseball, you're primarily watching your team. You can watch other games too, but primarily you're watching your team play, because when your team's playing, a lot of other teams playing too. So it's not quite the volume sport that football is. So I do think there's correlation between how your team does and how you view a season ultimately.
0: It's, I don't know. Like, I know with college football, a lot of people go, well, if my team stinks, then it is what it is. I don't care. I'm not going to watch college football. College basketball, I know for a lot of y'all is the same way. And that's why I wonder, because I think all in all, Tyler, it was a really good college. I think it was a really good college baseball season. UCLA did go wire to wire as number one, and then obviously doesn't even get out of their own regional.
1: Mm-hmm.
0: So the Big Ten with dominance there. You had a lot of other really good teams throughout the year make runs at it. You had some teams that were supposed to be good, like LSU, completely bomb out. I think college baseball, again, continued. College baseball, a lot like what I think with a lot of other college sports, is in a really good spot. Mm-hmm. Is the offseason that we, again, continue to be disgusted with NILs and portals and everything that occurs.
1: Yeah, and I think for college baseball, what the tournament is does a lot of heavy lifting. And we got a really chaotic, wild tournament with a surprise winner in a lot of ways. In Oklahoma, you had big upsets, you know, Cal Poly over UCLA, Oklahoma beating, you know, Georgia Tech. So you had a little bit of everything mixed in there. So I think that can make it successful.
0: So, you know, again, like you said, good point. The NCAA tournament, I think, was a lot of fun for a lot of people. You had different names making runs through it. You had, yeah, some of the little dogs getting in there. Troy doing something that was a lot of fun. And for us personally, having a relationship with Skylar Mead, pulling for him. You mentioned Cal Poly getting all the way to a super regional. The season, I think, was a complete success. But now, moving forward, and Clemson, this kind of goes for you as well, it's time for the baseball programs of the state of South Carolina, outside of the names of Coastal Carolina and outside of Coastal, to pick up their end of the slack, to bring us really back into the world of college baseball. And that'll start February 19th. We don't know who South Carolina and Clemson will open with on that particular day, but that's when it will start. And it'll be really interesting to see next year if South Carolina can be competitive enough to join the NCAA tournament and have us really focused and engaged at the beginning of June.
1: Yeah, and I think that's kind of how we view Lamont Pierce's upcoming season. Like, it's kind of make it or bust type of thing. You know, he completed his roster over the weekend, and you know, we'll see what they have seen it materializing to be. And this isn't a program that has a ton of great history when it comes to the NCAA tournament, but making it after the disappointment these past two seasons have been would be a step back in the right direction, and we'll see if they do that or not.
0: It's, again, going to be one of those things that South Carolina's got to continue to slowly put together a roster. So two really big names right now that we're really paying attention to, and that is one, J.D. Stein, the shortstop from Wake Forest, who has relationships with Bill Salento, the hitting coach now that has been brought in. He is on campus today, and J.D. Stein is a surefire starter from the moment that he accepts a scholarship at the University of South Carolina. He'll be the guy that will step in and take that position, and that's why when you look at it, the other name is Will Craddock, and you certainly want him back. I don't know which one you would deem more important, because it feels like you got a little bit better chance right now with Stein. Craddock's going to visit Georgia and Mississippi State. He's going to get a great pitch from two programs there that were right on the cusp themselves of making the College World Series. So we'll have to wait and see kind of exactly how it kind of plays out. But certainly for South Carolina, those are the two kind of big names that you're keeping an eye on.
1: Yeah, no, definitely for sure. And again, we know that Will Craddock was visiting campus this past weekend, meeting with Schnall and learning about him and all that kind of stuff. And now it's wait and see. Again, we knew there was a possibility of a couple guys staying put out of the transfer portal, and Will Craddock, for a lot of people, is probably top of that list.
0: You look at the pitching situation last night, and I don't know if this matters. I don't know if it is a surprise. I didn't know how to classify it. Jake McCoy commits to Tennessee. Although the thing with Jake McCoy is it's likely he's going to the major league draft. So what I would assume, Tyler, what I would assume. Now, this is, how do I want to word this to not insult anybody, but I'm about to insult everybody. Here's my take on it.
1: Okay.
0: Jake McCoy took the highest bidder.
1: Okay.
0: And here's why. And it makes perfect sense to me. This is why I say this. I say this out loud. This is completely reckless. It's reckless speculation. Thank goodness I don't think I can be held legally accountable for this. Take the highest NIL bidder. That way you have leverage when it comes to the Major League Baseball draft, when whomever drafts you comes back and says, hey, we want to, here's what we're offering you. And Jake McCoy can go, well, that's cool. Tennessee's offering this.
1: Mm-hmm.
0: See, I've got you two in a little bit of a bidding war. And no offense to South Carolina, South Carolina Matt Williams, they might have looked at him and be like, hey, you're coming off an injury and your career ERA 7.71 and we like you, but we don't love you.
1: Yeah.
0: And, oh, they want to pay you. I don't know what a going baseball NIL salary is. Hey, we'll give you this. Tennessee might have said, we'll give you way more. And then now you've got some leverage. That's kind of the way I read the situation last night, which makes total sense, and I don't blame him at all.
1: It does. And, again, more likely than not, you're still going to go to the MLB draft and, you know, go through that process. But in the meantime, having that backup there in case you need it, not a bad thing.
0: 803-404-6100, buddy. That's how y'all can get in touch with us. But coming up next, we catch up with the golfer himself, South Carolina's own Merrick Fleming, who just competed in the U.S. Open. We'll talk about that with him. You're listening to the Halftime Show.
3: Wow, what a play. 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Columbia, Charleston, Florence, and Myrtle Beach.
2: Since that win at Clemson by the Gamecocks, things haven't gone well. And when things don't go well, it's time to look back on the days when things were well. Yeah. Let's spin back to the good old days on the Game Network.
13: The Gamecocks are making history in Cleveland. They'll be the 10th team, the 5th program to go undefeated and win the national championship. They will avenge their loss to Iowa from last year. The clock ticks down. 2 seconds to play. Celebration in Cleveland. Perfection wears garnet and black. Game over. Gamecocks are in the Final Four.
2: Now that's some good feels right there. From
20: A Better Life with Dr. Sanjay Gupta.
21: A colleague of mine went to a meeting of the primetime seniors the other week. There are programs like this all over the country for people in their 60s, 70s, 80s, and beyond to stay active. It's not just something to keep older folks busy. It helps to keep their bodies in shape and their brains sharp. Showing up with a good attitude is a must, and research shows that having the right mindset actually does lead to better physical aging. So if you need some suggestions to boost your positivity, experts we talked to recommended focusing on goals, which can boost your confidence. Practice gratitude, they said. One of the seniors my colleague met told her that just waking up in the morning is, quote, better than the alternative. That's true. Focus on the things you can control. Diet and exercise, and very importantly, surround yourself with positive people, because that can be contagious. I'm Dr. Sanjay Gupta, helping you live a better life.
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0: On your Tuesday, fresh off a sports weekend that involved the U.S. Open, a U.S. Open that in general I was really excited about. I watched last week the live from the Open on the Golf Channel. I love Shinnecock. Never gotten to be up there. This is like loving something that you've never been to. I've never actually gotten to go to Shinnecock. I learned a lot about all the golf on Long Island and all the great courses there, and it was really cool to see. But knowing the history of Shinnecock and then seeing the course and learning about it being a more of a links style course, the wind blowing and the carnage that was expected to happen, I was all in. I was all in, and I was ready to go. Now, that was me. I was in the comfort of my own home, snacking on things, having a drink, relaxing. We got on the line, a man that was there, that had to deal with it, that had to face the stress and the pressure or the exhilaration and the excitement. Joining me now is the University of South Carolina golfer Merrick Fleming. And Mr. Fleming, welcome in, fresh off a lifetime experience. I hope you have a lot more of them. I hope that was the first of many, but I know for you at a relatively young age, that had to be up there with one of the coolest things you've gotten to do in the world of golf so far.
1: Yes, sir. Thank you for having me on today. And you're spot on there. Definitely a tremendous experience and something I'm always going to treasure with me.
0: What was,

0: We heard for the Masters, Rory McIlroy taking the private plane up from Jupiter to Augusta National to prep each and every week and do this. You get professionals to go and practice. How was your prep? Did you take the university plane? I'm joking with you here, but how? Hey, Coach Bradley, Dr. Donati or Mr. Donati, I need the plane. I got to go. I got to get ready here for a tournament. How was your prep for this kind of course, for this moment in your life, the last 2 months or so, getting ready for this, knowing the kind of fun that could have, but also the opportunities it presented?
1: Right. So it was a little bit of a whirlwind, actually, because I qualified for the Open the Monday before the tournament.
0: Oh, okay.
1: So I didn't have a whole lot of time in advance to really prepare. So just kind of had a good week of practice leading up, and then showed up on property, that'd be Sunday afternoon, and then got out on the golf course Monday, and then just kind of tried to take in as much of the golf course as I could. It's a pretty intricate place. There's a lot of places you don't want to hit the ball for sure out there. So just trying to evaluate and see where those are, and then just avoid it all week.
0: Yeah. What was your, so you go there, I'm assuming you've never been up there. I'm assuming there was not a familiarity with the course. You go up there and you look at it. I don't know. How did you take in the course? I know some people like to just walk the course to begin with. I was listening to one of the the Golf Channel announcer said he walks the golf course backwards because it gives him a different view of where things should be. How did you study the course on Sunday and Monday to prep yourself? Or is it just as simple as, I went and played practice rounds, Bill. I played practice rounds and I saw the course.
1: Yeah, I'm not too big personally into walking the golf course. I'd rather be out there playing. I played it Monday, Tuesday, Wednesday. And really spent a lot of time around the greens because it's very intricate there. So I was able to spend a lot of time chipping and putting at the beginning of the week there, which I think really paid off well for me.
0: What is, for those of us that will never get to experience it, for you mentally, and I say physically because of the excitement that builds in your body for something like this, what is the difference between playing in a U.S. Open like this for you? What was the difference? And then playing in just a regular NCAA tournament? Like, how did you control your emotions? Or for you, was it the same? Are you that kind of just laid back, take it as it comes kind of guy where it's just, hey, man, I've done this my life. This is golf. It's just another course, another round, another opportunity to go shoot par or lower.
1: That's kind of the mindset I took. I tried to treat it as any other tournament. Obviously, it's a little harder to do it's easy to do in practice, but when you actually get out there in the tournament and you get those first tee nerves, it's a little something different. But I just tried to treat it as I would a regular tournament, take it one shot at a time, stay in my process, and that's about all I could do. So I was pretty proud of how I executed that all week.
0: I asked Coach Bradley this yesterday, and you're the guy that'll have to actually deal with it. You come back now for your, I believe, junior year. If I've got this right, you were coming off your sophomore year. You go to your junior year.
1: Yes, sir.
0: How does participating in an event like this change your mindset, change you? How does it develop you now when you look at your junior year for coming back to the University of South Carolina?
1: It's a great question. I would say from a confidence perspective, it's huge because you always – grow up and you play and you think your game's good enough to compete in the biggest tournaments and majors and everything. Like you think, oh, if I think I'm good enough. But when you can get out and actually make the cut, I mean, I didn't contend to win the tournament or anything, but I made the cut, and it just gives you a lot of confidence that you're doing the right things. And so I'm just going to try and keep doing what I've been doing and keep the momentum rolling. Kind of the mindset I have with that.
0: We talked a little bit with Coach Bradley about the team coming back. Y'all had a pretty good year, fell just short of some of the goals you had. Does this moment cause you to take on more of a leadership? I don't know if you're a guy that's kind of a vocal leader or a quiet leader. You do it your way and people follow. But does this cause you now to be like one of the guys like, hey, you know, I've been there. I've seen kind of what the big time looks like. I've seen the big time locker room, and I've seen how the professionals really do it. Follow my lead on this. Does this cause you to be a little bit more of a leader for your team this coming fall and next spring?
1: Yes, sir. I think definitely, especially with the freshmen coming in. Just with the way a golf team works, is it's you got to lead by example a lot, because It's a lot of individuals. We play as a team, obviously, but it's been an individual sport growing up. So the best way I feel like you can lead a golf team is just by example, just trying to make the best decisions I can day in and day out, and just be a hard worker for the team. And hopefully that'll be a good representation.
0: And he is Merrick Fleming joining us this afternoon, fresh off of a experience that a lot of golfers would love to have, and that is to play Shinnecock Hills and get to compete in the U.S. Open, and more than held his own. 20 amateurs, Merrick, 20 amateurs in the field, 5 make the cut, and you are one of them. Take me to Friday night. I talked to Coach Bradley. Now, Coach Bradley's the sage, old, we'll call him old, veteran. He's the guy. He's been around. He's seen it. He even said he's played in some U.S. Opens. I don't want to say he downplayed making the cut, but he was also like, yeah, we celebrated, but then we knew we had 2 more rounds. What was your attitude? What was your personal experience when you go, hey, I'm in on Saturday, Sunday. I get to enjoy the weekend now and just really enjoy being here.
1: Yeah, it was, I actually bogeyed my last hole of Friday. So I was pretty comfortably in, and then I just kind of let one get away in the last hole. And so it ended up being a pretty stressful afternoon. I'm not going to lie. We were sweating it out pretty good. Came down to the wire. But when I knew I was in, it was just a little bit of relief and just pretty large amount of excitement. And I'm just going to get to be able to play in the U.S. Open 2 more days. I was pretty excited for that.
0: Talk a little bit about Coach Bradley. I asked him this yesterday, and I kind of want your perspective as well. Obviously, he's your coach, so there's that dynamic. But then there's always another dynamic of the caddy-player relationship. Did you feel that dynamic changed a little bit more from coach-player to friend-player? Like, how did that kind of work for you, and seeing that dynamic, or if there was any change in that dynamic for you dealing with him kind of more as your caddy, more so than maybe a coach? I don't know if there's a change for you on that. That's a really different, odd kind of thing as opposed to, say, baseball or basketball or football, where your coach is your coach. They don't go out and play alongside you or do the same thing.
1: Correct. So I'm used to, usually when we play tournaments, he'll either walk with the guy, or he'll just stand on the hole and coach, kind of just coach all the guys through a hole. So I'm used to him being next to me on the golf course and just our interaction. So having the experience of him playing in 2 U.S. Opens and all the golf he's seen through the years, it was huge having him on the bag. He really helped me stay calm, stay in the process, and just worked really well together. So I was very grateful to have him with me for this week.
0: Now, for those that don't know, you actually had committed and I believe signed with Purdue when Coach Bradley was there, and when he made the switch and decided to come to the University of South Carolina, you followed. What is your relationship like with Coach Bradley? Give us a little background on Coach and what it is that made you follow him from being in a Boilermaker to coming to being a Gamecock.
1: Yes, sir. So I played multiple sports growing up. So I was a little bit later to the big junior AM scene. So I was what you'd say, probably a little bit under recruited, but coach saw my talent, and he really thought I could become a really good golfer. And I got to meet him, obviously, and talk to him through the recruiting process. And he shared some of his experiences, and you got to really feel like how deep into the game he is and how much he really cares for his players. So it was all that I wanted in a coach, and it was a pretty easy decision for me to go with him.
0: Just a minute or two left here with the University of South Carolina golfer Merrick Fleming, who will be going into his junior year. He's from Tomball, Texas. He's back home now. He's speaking. You mentioned it, multiple sport player. My notes here tell me that you were a switch hitter. You played shortstop and pitcher, and you hit .402 as a sophomore. Have you checked into anything for Kevin Schnall? Have you? Hey, coach, right here. I can play a little bit. You need me to come out and throw a couple fastballs, or what were you better at, pitcher or shortstop?
1: I would say I was a better shortstop, but I think coach has it handled pretty good. He's done a great job at Coastal, and I think he'll just carry the success over here. So I'm excited to go out and watch the boys play this year.
0: Let me ask you this. I'm always fascinated by recruiting. I covered a lot of football recruiting back in the day. We got about a minute. what's been your impression of the University of South Carolina? You commit here. I don't know if you took a visit. I don't know how much time was spent learning about South Carolina prior to making the switch. But now you've been here 2 years. You've gotten to see the city of Columbia and the campus. Your thoughts on the city, the campus, and your now, what is your university, your home?
1: Yeah, I've really enjoyed the past 2 years here. Anytime you can compete in the SEC and just have that the fan base supporting you, you can really feel that as a player. And so I just feel very privileged that I've gotten the opportunity to compete here at the University of South Carolina.
0: And any chance you can pull through maybe now when y'all get player introductions on the first tee box, a little sandstorm, maybe have the train out, Cocky standing there. Is that, you guys ever talk about that? You're like, hey, we want a little bit of this too. A little bit too much emotion, emotion for golf, though.
1: Yeah, I get you a little too high, but that'd be a pretty awesome tradition to get started. We'll have to think about that one.
0: There you go, man. Merrick, I really appreciate it today. I know you got summer and you get a few days off, and then it's back to the course to work. Congratulations. Phenomenal accomplishment, young man. Something that I know so many out there would love to do, and you represented the university exceptionally well. We're all very, very proud of you and pulling for you here in the fall. Look forward to you coming back home. Enjoy time with the family, and thank you for joining us this afternoon.
1: Thank you, sir. I appreciate you for having me.
0: Glad to do it. Again, Merrick Fleming there joining us, representing the University of South Carolina up at the U.S. Open this past week and doing just a phenomenal job, making everyone very proud. We'll come back and wrap up our number one. It is the Halftime Show.
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4: 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I feel terrible for Milwaukee Bucks fans this morning after the team traded Giannis Antetokounmpo to the Miami Heat. And it's not because they traded Giannis, it's because of the haul they got back. I see no path forward for Milwaukee to be a serious title contender in the future. I'm Nick Costos.
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0: List season. By the way, thank you again to Merrick Fleming for joining us. Great kid. Great kid. And what a great accomplishment for him to go and play the U.S. Open. And as I mentioned, represent the University of South Carolina. Not just go and represent him. Not just represent us in the Garnet and Black, but to do it in style. I mentioned 20 amateurs in the field and just 5 make the cut, and he was one of them. And you heard him say that they kind of had to sweat out the afternoon after he made a bogey on 18 on Friday. But he got in and he got to play the weekend. And I'll contend, I'll say again, you know, golf in this state really is second to none. There's a lot of great golfing states, obviously down here in the South. There's a lot of great golfing areas and great courses, but you know, you just think about what's kind of around this state and some of the courses. I'm actually wearing my Charwood shirt today, but you think about other courses that are in this state, that are in the Low Country. I grew up, my uncle ran golf courses down in Myrtle Beach, the Dornick courses. So I grew up, I would almost deem my home course to be Heather Glen, which then they bulldozed and built condos, and which still depresses me to this day. But Glen Dornick down there, Shaftesbury Glen, grew up playing all of those. Love Glen Dornick down there, kind of close to the border of North Carolina, South Carolina. It's a great course if you never go and play. It's got a couple holes on the Intercoastal Waterway. I grew up playing with my dad down there and have a lot of very fond memories of losing significantly to him. That was back in the days, though, Dad, when I would hit the actual woods. He knew how to hold me down, make sure that Dad couldn't beat son back in the day. But and he would give me bad reads, too. It's a very unfair caddy to a 12-year-old. But we have a great, great, great golfing state. And then when it comes to professional golf, I know Augusta, I'm well aware. I've seen a map. That Augusta is just outside of the state, but obviously to have a tournament such as the Masters be about an hour from where I'm sitting right now and 50 minutes from Lexington where I'm at, to have the Heritage, which is turning into one of the best events on the PGA Tour, be in our state. Now you've got the tournament in Myrtle Beach that is growing significantly, and I believe it's going to get its own spot on the calendar for the PGA this coming year. Again, I've seen a map. I'm well aware Charlotte is just outside of the state of South Carolina, but to have Quail Hollow, again, within an hour and a half here of Columbia. We have great golf. Corn Ferry Tour, having some of their tournaments here, the BMW Open up in Greenville, and just most recently, the Colonial Life Charity Cup over at down here in Columbia. We have great golf. And I say all of that to question, Is the University of South Carolina. I've seen Clemson. Clemson's been good. Clemson's produced a lot of really good golfers. I think it was DJ Trainum, Lucas Glover, obviously, Jonathan Bird, Jonathan Bridgman is on tour now. I know I'm leaving others out, but, you know, the University of South Carolina has produced good golfers. Obviously, the Bryan brothers, Tommy Two Gloves, I believe was a USC golfer. I believe Matty Neesmith is doing his thing. Kyle Thompson, who we have on regularly, but maybe it's a little bit of a surprise we haven't seen South Carolina produce a more big time star on the PGA Tour, and maybe a little bit of a surprise we haven't seen the University of South Carolina really be more competitive in the national championship space. But maybe, hopefully, Coach Bradley can change that and get this golf program really running. And I think there are some things to that. I know they built a beautiful practice facility out, something like off of Charleston Highway, heading out toward the Gaston area. But still, maybe another something that Jeremiah Donati will have to look into and get an influx of money. But golf certainly in this state plays a big role. And I'll be honest with you, I look forward to getting healthy again, getting stronger, and being able to get back into the tournaments that I've played in, the four-man tournaments that so much camaraderie has had and fun with your friends, and get around. And I've gotten to play with some great people and met a lot of y'all through some of the tournaments we do, especially the 107.5 The Game tournaments. And I'm always appreciative when you come out. I know we'll be having our 107.5 The Game tournament coming up in August back out at Charwood, and look forward to seeing Rock and Daniel out there for that and getting ready for the football season on what I'm sure will be a very warm day. But golf in this state is something to behold. And again, we're very blessed, whether it be Myrtle Beach or Charleston or Florence or, you know, now in between Columbia and Aiken, they're building a lot of really beautiful, beautiful golf courses. There's a lot of great places. So, you know, we'll see. We'll see where it goes. Well, congratulations to Merrick Fleming on all that. We'll come back. It's list season. I'm putting some out. EA Sports is putting some out. We'll go through some of these. You're listening.
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9: A better life with Dr. Sanjay Gupta.
10: There are lots of things you can measure to get an idea of how healthy you are at any given moment. Temperature, heart rate, blood pressure, just to name a few. But how about how healthy you will be and how long you're likely to live? According to a new study out of the University at Buffalo, two simple strength tests are pretty accurate at predicting longevity in older women. One is hand grip strength, and the other is how quickly people can stand up from a seated position without using their arms. By the way, I remember interviewing former President Jimmy Carter when he was quite old and being really impressed how he just popped out of the chair without using his arms. Not a lot of older people can actually do that. But I think the message here is that maintaining strength as you age is going to help you perform everyday activities, but also help you avoid injury and stay independent. I'm Dr. Sanjay Gupta, helping you live a better life.
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0: One o'clock. We had Tyler a little under the weather, so we said, go home, buddy. Get out of Tyler works so hard, does so many things for our radio station. He is truly the glue that kind of holds us together at times. I don't know if people give him enough appreciation for what he does. I know I don't. I should, for the way he and Dave are able to handle me each and every day. And then the bad thing for them is I'm only going to get stronger as I get healthier. And they're only going to have a harder time reeling me in and containing me each and every day. But Tyler, the effort he puts in for this station, not just for our show, but for the 9 to 12 show, to have things ready each and every morning. I'm not sure here if we could operate the way we do, in the manner we do, without Tyler Head. And he was a little under the weather today. He was trying, Dave. And we had to make an executive decision and say, buddy, you've already worked hard. You've done 3 hours. Go get some rest. We need you. We need you the rest of the week. And so he is. We've let him step away today, but he'll be back. Certainly he was a little struggling. But I tell you, if it wasn't for Tyler, we're a mess and we're chaotic. I'm a mess and I'm chaotic and might not always be the most professional. But if it wasn't for Tyler, I don't know where I would be doing this show and the effort he pours in and tries to keep me in line and contained in here. And then, of course, poor Dave. Now it falls on him. And Dave, I don't know if that's what you're always prepared and ready to do, is to have to handle me for two more hours. But I'll do my best to be on my best behavior, try and keep us a job for another day.
4: Well, I appreciate that, man, because it is a job.
0: Yes.
4: Major job.
0: Yes, I never want to label myself the bad boy of 107.5 The Game, but certainly.
4: Did you notice last week when Tyler was out, there was like no audio?
0: Folks, I'm telling you, if it's not for Tyler, I don't know how we would operate around here.
4: Yeah, he stays up till late at night doing all that stuff, and then when he was out, like nobody picked up the ball there.
0: Yeah, he does. Again, I am appreciative beyond words for what Tyler does for me personally to help me, what he does for our station. And I was like, buddy, you gotta, don't fight it. Don't fight it. Sports Talk Radio on June 23rd. We ain't over here breaking down molecules and atoms. This ain't rocket science. Please go get some rest because we need you back bad. I need you. And so anyway, so just keep Tyler. It'll be okay. It's nothing overly serious, but just say a little prayer for him. Let's get him healthy. But I get you through the next 2 hours. We got J.C. Sherbert coming up at 2:15. I reached out to our World Cup correspondent. Man, you talk about wanting to be somebody when I officially grow up. Tony Annan, I was just like, hey, you know, Tony, you know, maybe I'll pop on and give us a World Cup update. He's on a train going to Boston for another World Cup match. Like, good grief, this guy, man. I wanna be like him when I grow up. Go around checking out the World Cup. I don't know if y'all have gotten into the World Cup. Yesterday was really, really, really unique. And I was reading more about this last night, and I don't get me wrong, I've gotten into soccer more so than previous years. It helped when my son Austin was playing club soccer, and I got more into the Premier League, and I got to know Tony Annan. But yesterday was actually like really cool because you actually had and I forget the exact order, but Kylian Mbappe, Erling Haaland, and Lionel Messi all play on the same day. And right now in the World Cup, the stars are shining. Like, your elite of elites are shining. Messi breaking yesterday the World Cup record for goals scored in the World Cup overall. Mbappe had a goal yesterday. I think Haaland had a goal yesterday. But it was really cool. And we'll get ready for Thursday in the United States against Turkey, I guess. But I have not gotten into the World Cup quite like I used to, or like I had in previous years. But yesterday was a really cool day for the World Cup because you had the stars all lined up playing in one day. So if you were an aficionado, if you were a big fan, yesterday you were able to watch the true stars of the world soccer stage, if you will, all go back to back to back. And then today, right now, you've got just kicking off now. I don't want to say he's not a star. He still is. But Cristiano Ronaldo and Portugal taking on Uzbekistan. It's 0-0. They're only about 4 minutes into that thing. But that's kind of what's going on with the World Cup. And then you'll have a few more later on today. And again, apparently one of them, which will have Tony in attendance up there in Boston. So good for him. And we'll catch up with him again maybe later on this week to get an official World Cup update. Other news from around the sporting world. Again, we're in that kind of time of area where you know, things start to slow down. Last night, the official end of the 2025-2026 college athletic season. And I know for a lot of Gamecocks, it's like, thank the Lord that has come to a conclusion. Oh, man. I mean, there was positives. There were positives. You know, Ashley Chastain Woodard's ball club makes it again to a regional and does some good things there. Obviously, you had some of the Olympic sports perform at very high levels and something to be proud of. Equestrian wins another national championship. But let's be honest, if we focus in on what is now the label to a four big sports, and that would be the two basketball programs, the baseball program, the football program. If it wasn't for Dawn Staley and the women's basketball team, we would all like to have one of those men in black tasers and completely forget about what we had to witness on the field, on the court, on the diamond in 2025-2026. And it's got to change. I mean, it has to change. And it's got to change this year. I do feel a sense of urgency from the university. I do. Doesn't mean you have to. I do feel a sense that Jeremiah Donati has done what I think most good bosses, CEOs, presidents of companies, or in this case, athleticers do. He took time and he oversaw everything for a year and watched everything play out, analyzed everything. It feels to me that South Carolina financially is making more of an investment than I've ever seen. Basketball, for example, the men's basketball roster, we haven't really talked about it. They put together the rest of their roster. I am excited. I really am shocked at myself. You ever do something, you kind of shock yourself? I'm really kind of shocked at myself that I've gotten this excited about men's basketball season for the University of South Carolina. Not that I expect big things, not that I expect an NCAA tournament run, but the fascination I have for what Lamont Paris has put together. They upped the NIL money to $16 million in that area. So you gave him more resources, and that's great because whether it's Lamont Paris or somebody, there has to be a known dedication to men's basketball, a known commitment. So whether it works for Lamont or doesn't, what matters here is now somebody out there, with the time has to come, goes, okay, I see Jeremiah Donati is making a commitment. They are making an effort to give you the resources necessary to win at the University of South Carolina in men's basketball. And I feel like that's one of the great things. But I'm excited about this team. Juan Fernandez, the 23-year-old, young, I don't know what to label him. I'm trying to figure this out, this new world of college basketball. Coming in, I like the transfers. Corey Mincy, Davion Hanna, the Alabama transfer, I think is such a wild card and can be such an interesting player. Alexis Balakas, I believe is how I say that. Really interested to see him. I'm not projecting this team to go win the SEC. I'm not projecting him necessarily to have a winning SEC record. Unfortunately, that's how far the expectations have fallen. But I do think that this is a better team. However, and this is vital, they're better. Their SEC is dramatically better. But I want to go back to where I was going with this. It's a sign to me that Jeremiah Donati is looking at going, I know they need more of a financial commitment, and I'm going to give it to them. Football, you made a financial commitment to Stan Drayton, to Randy Clements, and most importantly to Kendall Briles. Those were some big-time contracts to go out and get some big-time coaches to upgrade that staff. That was a financial commitment. It's also why I kind of believe that Shane Beamer is not quite on the hot seat that some are led to believe. That doesn't mean you can bomb the season and go 5-7 or 4-8, but I think there's a financial commitment there for Shane Beamer that I'm not sure other football coaches have ever had. People kind of don't realize Steve Spurrier still did it on a dime store budget. It wasn't like during those Spurrier years, South Carolina was running rogue. You know, they fell into some good players that wanted to do things the right way. And I'm not taking a cheap shot at anybody, but, you know, guys that maybe the lure of an Auburn, if you will, and whatever Auburn might throw at you, didn't entice them quite like other players. And South Carolina was able to get good players, but they still, it's not like they were out. You know, back then there was no NIL. It was straight under the table. And even back then, it's not like South Carolina was out there overpaying assistants and breaking the bank for one of the greatest coaches to ever do it in college football. But now it feels like South Carolina is making more of a financial commitment. In baseball, they made that commitment to Paul Maneri. And, we know how it went. There's no point in bringing it back up. It's a dead topic. But now Kevin Schnall has that financial commitment, has that financial backing. And no offense to Coastal Carolina, who can match a lot of dollars, because baseball's a huge sport there. And they want to see that sport succeed. But at South Carolina, Kevin Schnall just stepped into a whole lot better financial situation. And at least in the first week, it's looking like he's taking advantage of it. Now, I don't know what that translates to in 2026, 2027. But it looks like South Carolina is making a financial commitment to their athletic facilities, to their coaches, to their programs, and that's how you turn this whole Titanic, which essentially had sunk. I mean, it sunk. I mean, this is bad. What had occurred, and our time when we switch over to Nike on July 1. It's time to put all of it behind us. But it's fair right now to look back and be like, oh, my Lord. That was the worst performance by a Big Four. And unfortunately, that's a performance that features a team that got to a national championship game. Maybe of any program in the country. And it's got to change. But I do think Jeremiah Donati's doing it. Would the swoosh be a part of it? Does switching to Nike all of a sudden give us new feels? Now we all go out and get new pullovers, polos, t-shirts, hats, socks, shoes, wristbands, and all of a sudden are we a brand new fan base? Flashy? Swooshed up? And now we start winning? I don't know. We'll find out. But I see the dedication coming there. I see the dedication. And I do think, by the way, it's trickling down to golf and to soccer and to equestrian and everything else. Money's rolling in. South Carolina's got to become a winner in 2026, 2027. All right, a little bit of a rant there. We come back. I mentioned it's list season. I put out one yesterday that did a couple things. It sparked debate. That's what you want to do. Two, it proved some of y'all can't read for bleep on Twitter. I'll define what a century means when I come back, but we'll talk about the five best wide receivers for South Carolina this century. This century, by the way, means 2001 to 2025. We'll talk about it. 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
10: 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These apps are built to be addictive, so kids, all of us in fact, will keep coming back for more, even when we are made to feel worse. It's bizarre. You might need to help your son or daughter reset their algorithm by unfollowing certain accounts and following or interacting with more positive ones. They might need suggestions of other healthier things to do, or to see you leading the way by example and putting your own phone away. In the run-up to bedtime, everyone's phone should go away, no questions asked. And if you need some help, sort of, I guess, resetting expectations, try engaging parents of your kids' friends for a more coordinated effort. I'm Dr. Sanjay Gupta, helping you live a better life.
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0: Some of you guys get really offended with opinions. I've noticed that. It really bothers you. Yesterday, on Twitter, as I continue to learn how to operate graphic design and chat GPT or whatever, or whatever, and figure out neat little graphics to put out to generate discussion, I was thinking over the weekend. I know I don't typically do that, but I was thinking. I was thinking about all the South Carolina wide receivers that I've watched grow up. And so yesterday on Twitter, I put out a list. And it was the top five wide receivers of this century so far. For those of you not keeping up, this century to date, now I went to 2025 because we're in 2026. We haven't played a football season in 2026. Therefore, Nick Harbor couldn't, or Jaden Sellers or whomever couldn't be on that list. But I went from 2001, the official start date, to 2025. That is what this century is. It's this century. The 1980s are not. Therefore, Sterling Sharp, Robert Brooks, Ryan Bethea, one of my favorites, Zola Davis, can't be on this list. Okay? Let me get that perfectly clear before one of y'all goes, Gunner's a moron and doesn't know Sterling Sharp, because some of y'all seem to think that. One of our regular callers, who goes by a different name on Twitter, couldn't quite grasp that concept, even though it was very clearly stated in the tweet. Here is my list of the top five wide receivers for the University of South Carolina this century. Mind you, the century still got a long way to go, but right now we're through 2020. I'm basing this through the football season at the end of 2025. Number one on my list. I thought this was, I think there's some debate anytime you get into number one. I went with Sidney Rice at number one. 2 years. I do think with Sidney Rice, the way he left, that kind of left a bad taste in people's mouths. You know, hey, he's coming back, and then all of a sudden he's not at his dorm, and he's gone, and he's in Arizona, and he's training. Oh, he's off to the NFL. But Sidney Rice, in 2 years of eligibility, 2 years of playing, was beyond phenomenal. And who knows where the Spurrier offense, who knows where South Carolina's offense was, would have been in 2005 and 2006 without Sidney Rice. I got him at number one. There is a difference between he and number two, Alshon Jeffrey. Sidney made, it's not that Alshon didn't make like these highlight reel catches. They were just different wide receivers, right? Like Alshon was big, burly, physical, just knocked you off the ball, bullied you a little bit. Sidney was long, lanky, just different kind of guys. I always go back to the Sidney Rice one where he jumps up in air. I think it was against Arkansas on an extremely cold night. Blake Mitchell's bringing South Carolina back in the second half, and Sidney does some kind of pirouette, jumps up in the air, does some kind of pirouette, catches it one-handed, kind of almost behind his back. He was just a different kind of dude, and I don't know what 2007 would have looked like with he and Kenny McKinley. That was the year South Carolina also got off to the 6-1 start and then bombed out and finished 6-6. But I got Sidney Rice at number one. As I just mentioned, I got Alshon Jeffrey at number two. I put Alshon Jeffrey at number two. If you want to flip-flop those two and argue with me, I'm fine on that. I'm not going to debate you. When Alshon developed and came on, there really wasn't another defensive back in college who could handle him. I mean, it just simply was the man amongst boys scenario. The thing we get cheated with Alshon is, if you think back his final game, he gets ejected at halftime for throwing hands with the Nebraska defensive back. Of course, South Carolina won that game handily and didn't need Alshon in the second half. But, you know, not the best way to wrap up a career. But Alshon physically just dominated guys. And you think back in the day. And Alshon also, like, if you just looked at him physically, you realize, well, that guy doesn't look like he's a speedster. Alshon could run. And you look at both of those guys, Sidney and Alshon, and I think they are the poster boys for wide receivers in the NFL post-career. I know, obviously, there's a third guy that I'll get to in a minute that is having himself a little bit of a career. But those two guys are the poster boys, both, by the way, obviously winning Super Bowls. Number three on my list. This is where it gets a little controversial. I think Bryan Edwards is underappreciated because he came in the dark ages of the Muschamp days. It's really, the more I look back on the Will Muschamp days, like, it's just, they are the true dark era. There was no fun. Muschamp sucked all the fun out of South kind of football. It just happened. I don't know how else to explain it. Like, for somebody who loves South kind of football, who's grown up on it for 44 years, this year will be 44, who has memories of going to games with his father and his family and now taking my son and everything. Like, those years just... I honestly look back on it and it's kind of like, what happened? Well, Bryan Edwards is the career leader in receptions. We forget how good Bryan Edwards was, and it's unfortunate for him. And he played with, you know, some decent quarterbacks, Jake Bentley, obviously. And Bentley's another guy that's, like, wildly underappreciated for what he did at South Carolina. Couldn't really win the big one. Or I guess he couldn't win the big one. I don't know. It depends on what you want to define some of them as. But he would also really freak out in some of the truly bigger games, get a little bit too emotional. But I got Bryan Edwards at three. Like, Bryan Edwards in almost any other, it's Bryan Edwards in a Steve Spurrier offense, we might actually be talking size, speed, hands, catch radius. I mean, everything. If we're Bryan Edwards in a Steve Spurrier offense, we might be talking about him as the best receiver all time to come through the University of South Carolina. He was that good, and he gets lost in a dark age to which we've all tried to forget, aside from the part where Muschamp told us to get up off our bleeps and cheer in a video that was never supposed to be seen. Number four on my list was Mr. Reliable, Kenny McKinley. McKinley got overshadowed a little bit by Sidney Rice, and then McKinley obviously had his 1 year in the sun afterwards and was absolutely phenomenal in 2007. And that's another situation. Even though South Carolina goes 6-6 that year, if not for Kenny McKinley, where would have that passing game been? McKinley was reliable. He's a different kind of receiver than the three I just gave you. I got him at number four on my list. South Carolina, I think, has got some talented wide receivers right now, but you would give anything. Kenny McKinley would easily, on this roster, be the number one wide receiver without question. And if you go back to the 1 year, the singular one, you know, again, his career as a whole was really good. This wasn't a one-year thing. I'm just focused in on the 1 year in which Kenny McKinley was the main target. 77 catches, 968 yards, and 9 touchdowns. He was phenomenal. RIP to Kenny McKinley. You're missed. He's number four on my list. We forget, I think, how good he was. Number five, this is where it gets controversial. Farrell Cooper. Cooper's another guy that we don't realize what we had because there were so many good wide receivers that had just come.

0: Earl Cooper. That is my top five Gamecocks of this century, 2021 through 2025. That is what this century currently entails. When we get to 2027, maybe we'll do another list. 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
12: For years, we've been talking about both the positive and negative effects of being on social media. And I would say, by and large, for older adults, social media is net positive. Not all positive, but net positive. Helps them keep in touch with friends and stay social. But for younger people, social media use, especially heavy use, tends to be net negative. In fact, according to this year's World Happiness Report, youth who use social media more than 5 hours a day reported a lower level of well-being. And researchers who study this sort of thing found that many teens wish these platforms didn't even exist, and yet they can't seem to stop using them. Experts we talked to largely suggested two things. Ideally, along with your friend group, take some time offline. Also, try to recurate your algorithm so it shows you posts that'll make you feel good. I'm Dr. Sanjay Gupta, helping you live a better life.
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0: on your 135 on your Tuesday. Bill Gunner, Captain David Dare, Tyler Head. A little under the weather. We let him get out the rest of the afternoon. Hopefully he'll be better, be back tomorrow. We need him. And that'll be the plan. We'll get you through. Coming up at 2:15 today, J.C. Sherbert has said he is good to go. And therefore, we'll catch up with him and talk South Carolina football recruiting. You know, if I'm being honest, and I'm not playing the spin zone, it's not in a good place. Understandably so. 4-8 will do that to you. And let's be honest, there's job security questions, and the job of other coaching staffs that you're recruiting against are to remind players of that. And South Carolina has let some in-state players that they need to land to get away from them. Now, if you listen to the insiders, if you listen to the Chris's and the Wes's and the JC's and the Hale McGranahan's and everybody, South Carolina made a decision not to pursue the number one wide receiver in the state, Amari Patterson. Over the weekend, sounds like they had done something that a bunch of schools had done. Georgia, Florida, several others dropped him. And I don't know, maybe too much, asking too much NIL money, maybe some baggage we're not aware of. I don't know. I don't have answers to that. Maybe Chris or Wes can answer on the Gamecock Central Takeover Hour if they haven't already. But you look at guys like from Irmo and Jaden Bryant, right now is going to Miami. You know, we'll see what happens with even though he's not truly an in-state guy anymore, Josh Dobson, who is now at Huff High School up in Charlotte, but really was from originally from Catawba Ridge and was an in-state guy, five-star prospect there. Nate Carson, another big prospect from Irmo High School, who appears to be choosing between Georgia and South Carolina. David Segura or Trey Segura, I'm not sure what we're supposed to call him. He's got a name issue kind of like I do, from Burns, the running back. Who's committed to LSU. Doesn't mean you can't flip these guys, obviously. Recruiting is a funny, funny business. I mean, Julian Walker was committed to Michigan the entire recruiting process and flipped to South Carolina on the last day. So certainly things can change. But if we're sitting here on June 23rd and we're assessing the situation, no, it's not what South Carolina wants. That's not where they should be in terms of in-state recruiting when there's some talented players coming through. Aiden Gibson, a running back out of Woodruff, going to Penn State. So you've maybe not done the job that I know Shane Beamer and them would like to do, and that's put a fence around the state. Also, by the way, as I say all of that, you'll also notice you didn't hear Clemson's name a whole lot in those in-state commitments as well. And so you see more guys actually going out of state as opposed to staying in with the big two, with the Gamecocks and the Tigers. South Carolina, according to 24/7 Sports, Gamecocks currently ranked 67th overall in recruiting right now. Again, according to 24/7 Sports, I believe they have 10 commitments. That's what they've got. Clemson, on the other hand, in terms of recruiting, is ranked 11th overall nationally in the country. They have 23 commitments. And again, the Tigers are kind of doing what they do. They've got guys from all over, from Florida, from North Dakota, from Georgia, another one from Florida, one from Michigan, Jacksonville, Florida, Georgia, Virginia. They do have their minor league school, Daniel. They've got a young man from there as well. But the Tigers, just as I'm glancing, they did get Jaden Wirth, the defensive lineman from Irmo. That would give them, and they've got Christian Chancellor from Daniel High School. That's two more from Dets, two from Daniel. But Clemson with 23 commitments, and only three of those are from the state of South Carolina, or from the state of South Carolina. They also have, and I hadn't looked at this, Clemson has a Julian Cromartie. I believe Antonio Cromartie was known for having 29 kids. I wonder if this is one of the Cromartie kids that is the father played for Florida State and then I believe played for the Jets. But Clemson has a three-star wide receiver named Julian Cromartie, and I wonder if that's the a son of his. But anyway, there's a little bit of recruiting. We'll talk more about that with J.C. Sherbert coming up at 2:15 today. I was talking about the list season and putting out that list that I had, my top five wide receivers of basically this century, 2001 through now, 2025. That list again, Sidney Rice, Alshon Jeffery at 2, Bryan Edwards at 3, Kenny McKinley at 4, and Farrell Cooper. And to kind of finish that thought on Farrell, I don't think, again, I think at times when we go back and we think about South Carolina history and we think about guys, you know, and what they did and who they were and how they played and so forth and so on, you kind of get my point on this. You know, when you don't have good teams, we forget how they would. Cooper with Dylan Thompson in that 7-6 year where South Carolina's defense couldn't have stopped a collection of you, me, Dave, and any other listeners. Cooper had 69 catches for 1,136 yards and 9 touchdowns. Farrell Cooper was truly a monster at wide receiver. And that's another reason why then the following year on the 3-9 team, he had 66 catches, and no offense to him, but he had Perry Orth and Lorenzo Nunez throwing to him. Cooper had 66 catches for 973 yards and 8 touchdowns. And the next closest guy was Jarrell Adams with 28 catches. Debo Samuel was on that team with 12 catches. But I say that because that 3-9 team, there was nobody else to throw to. There was a reason they went 3-9. But everybody in the world knew where the ball was going. And Cooper still came up with 66 catches and almost 1,000 yards. So that's why I have him at number 2. Now, Debo Samuel is the one everybody instantly looked at and was like, hey, Gunner, you, like, blind? How do you not put him? I didn't put Debo Samuel on my list because I wonder, and I believe, we think more of Debo for his exploits as running kickoffs back than we do as being a true wide receiver. Now, Debo was a great wide receiver. I'm not like, oh, this guy just only did this. No, he was a really good wide receiver. You look at his totals. His best year was 2018 when he had 62 catches for 882 yards. If you remember his redshirt junior season, his third season playing, 2017, he was off to the incredibly hot start before breaking his foot against Kentucky. He had 15 catches for 250 yards and 3 touchdowns. But, you know, his senior year, again, 62 catches, 882 yards, and 11 touchdowns. So, yeah, I mean, but I can only pick 5. And so he ends up at the very bottom of the list because, quite honestly, I would go with Farrell Cooper over Debo Samuel. Now, Debo, again, the return game, if you were factoring everything, would move into that group of top 5. But that's why I didn't have Debo in there. And then a lot of people want to say, well, hey, whoa, what about Xavier Leggett? Well, kind of a Leggett is a situation where, again, it's kind of a flash in the pan one-year deal. That was a phenomenal flash in the pan. You know, what Xavier Leggett did in his, I don't know, what is this, a senior? I don't know. He'd been around and felt like for a very, very long time. 71 catches, 1,255 yards, and 7 touchdowns. But the problem I had and why I couldn't put Xavier Leggett on my list is because up until then, really wasn't nothing to talk about. I think it was all after the North Carolina loss up in Charlotte that we all kind of like, whoa, hey, you guys see this Leggett kid? Isn't that what we always thought he was supposed to be? When you realize Xavier Leggett for the previous four years had 42 total catches and 5 touchdowns. So I couldn't put him on. I didn't want to put him on the list. So that's why, again, you got Cooper and you had McKinley ahead of him. And then the other one on there, Troy Williamson. Maybe I should have put Troy. Maybe I shouldn't have. I don't know. That was probably the closest thing to the 6th guy instead of Debo Samuel. Because, again, to me, Debo, the thought process there had more to do with his return game than it did. So that was my wide receiver grouping, top 5 of wide receivers. This morning, I have put out the top 5 defensive backs of this century. The top 5 defensive backs. I'll give you those when we come back to wrap up the hour. If you want to weigh in on any of that, 803-404-6100. You can call or text in. 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
2: 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We got you. All you have to do is text your name, your business, and your phone number to 803-404-6100, and we'll be in touch. 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
3: 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The Miami Heat have traded for Giannis Antetokounmpo. We knew Giannis would be traded before tonight's NBA draft, and the Heat stepped up to pull off the deal. Giannis and Bam Adebayo together is a great start, but the Heat will need more in the backcourt to actually compete. I'm Chris Black.
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0: rock up the mic on so you can hear me screaming into the mic. Rolling along on a Tuesday. Bill Gunner, Captain David Air, Tallahead, getting a little under the weather. So we said go home, get a day off, enjoy some time away. He is such a valuable member of our team, not just this radio show, this radio station as a whole. And we need Tyler healthy. If he ain't healthy, oh dear, we all fall apart. So let's get Tyler healthy. So we told him, get on out of here. But he will hopefully be back tomorrow, nice and healthy and ready to give hot take. I know he is just pent up full of them. He only got about 3 hours to get him out yesterday after his vacation. So I know he is just pent up with them and ready to go. But we will get him back hopefully tomorrow and rock and roll from then. 803-404-6100. So spent the last two segments kind of going back over my Twitter account, to which I put out the top five wide receivers from 2001 through 2025. And that drew a lot of attention yesterday, including those who weren't exactly sure what a century was and thought that the 1980s was part of this century, and then questioned why I would not have Sterling Sharp or Robert Brooks. Let me tell you something, folks. Any wide receiver list at the University of South Carolina that ranks wide receivers, if it doesn't start with Sterling Sharp, you bypass it. But he did not play this century, to my knowledge. The first part of the century, I spent a lot of time in Five Point, so maybe I missed something. But he did not play this century, so he would not be part of that list. This morning, I put out the top five defensive backs. Now, South Carolina, kind of under the radar, I think under the radar, because nobody really talks about it, in my opinion, has a bit of a reputation as DBU. I mean, it's not to the extent of some other schools. Now, this is just cornerbacks. Okay, it's not safeties. So as you listen and you don't hear DJ Swearinger and Nick Eamon Warrior or Darian Stewart, don't like lose your mind, please. But this was my top five cornerbacks of the 21st century, 2001 through 2025. I had to learn on my graphic to be a little more explicit on what I'm going for here. I went with Stephon Gilmore at one. You could have gone to Sheldon Brown. I went Gilmore, Brown, both just absolutely incredible defensive backs. And not only that, but look at their NFL careers. Both absolutely phenomenal guys. I went with Gilmore, though, number one. A little bit, I'll just give him the edge, slightly better NFL career. Sheldon Brown, number two. I think sometimes we forget just how good Sheldon Brown was and what he meant to that turnover. Sheldon Brown, also such a great two-way athlete, a baseball player, and I think spent some time with the University of South Carolina baseball team, but he would be number two. Number three, we got cheated a little bit because he was only here for 1 year, a junior college player, but Jonathan Joseph. Jonathan Joseph was a huge part of that 2005 turnaround for Steve Spurrier when he comes in and was a lockdown defensive back and then goes on to a very lengthy NFL career, a lot of it with the Texans. But Jonathan Joseph would be number three. I'd love to see Joseph for one more year at the University of South Carolina. But coming in from junior college, it was kind of known he was a one-and-done type prospect. That was when the junior college ranks were still very much hopping in the college game. And Joseph comes in fresh out of, I don't know where he was, junior college, but obviously out of Football America, Rock Hill up there. And you saw what he became and then what he would become in the NFL. He would be number three on my list. Number four, I think we have forgotten how good Captain Munnerlyn was. Captain Munnerlyn was an absolute lockdown corner. But again, he was kind of in that transition Spurrier era where we're trying to figure out what exactly Spurrier's teams are doing. Ty Nix was the defensive coordinator. Ellis Johnson had yet to come in and started to make his impact. Ron Cooper was the defensive backs coach. South Carolina was playing some kind of weird games at that time. Remember the old 24-17 Kentucky game, in which Kentucky had the pass at the very end of the game, the Hail Mary to potentially tie it. There was also the North Carolina game, in which there was the Hail Mary to, I think, win it. It was 21-15. So, you know, you had kind of an odd time, but Munnerlyn was locked down. And so he goes number four, and then he goes on to the NFL and has a very solid career there in the NFL, and then is doing big things. We've had him on the show before, and we'll get him back on close to the season. to talk about what's going on in his coaching career up there. And, of course, his son has been offered by the University of South Carolina as well. And is turning into a big-time recruit. But Captain Munderlin, certainly a guy that I think deserves to be on the list. We just kind of tend to forget a little bit because, well, number one, we're all getting a little bit older. And two, that era of Gamecock football, not as highly recognized. And number five, so he was four. Number five, I went with Fred Bennett. Now, Fred Bennett was a two-time honorable mention All-American. J.C. Horn was only a one-time honorable mention All-American. J.C. Horn could be on the list, but Fred Bennett, I go with, and what he did at the University of South Carolina. J.C. Horn, obviously very good, but didn't make my list. No, sir. I go with Fred out of Manning High School and the way he was able to lock down people and move with his career. There was my top five defensive backs for the University of South Carolina this century. 803-404-6100, hour three.
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21: They say consistency is key, but sometimes you just got to switch it up. A new study out of Harvard School of Public Health found that varying your exercise routine could add years to your life. What exercise someone did didn't matter much. What did matter was that all the exercises together worked all the muscle groups in their body. Now, an added benefit to changing things up is it can help you push through the plateau effect. That's when your body gets so efficient at doing something that you actually stop getting better at it. And we know from previous research that specializing in any one sport at a young age can make someone actually more prone to injury. And as experts we talk to point out, even elite athletes switch up things with their workouts, making sure to target strength, cardio, flexibility, balance, and doing that every single week. I'm Dr. Sanjay Gupta, helping you live a better life.
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0: got some breaking news, folks.
1: Kiddos. Just about 20 minutes ago, this coming down via Adam Schefter and one other ESPN stalwart. Who is this? And Pete Thamel. The NFL will not hold a supplemental draft in 2026. Meaning, Brendan Sorsby, you, sir, are out of luck. The NFL has made a decision that came down to the league's right and the collective bargaining agreement to hold a draft, as league officials felt it would ultimately become a distraction to teams as they begin to start training camp. An NFL source has told ESPN his application, Sorsby, carries with it a lot of issues. No bleep. Core of the game, integrity issues. As you would expect, within the last 20 minutes, Sorsby attorney Jeffrey Kessler has responded. He's told ESPN the NFL's decision to not hold a supplemental draft is a violation of the CBA and the law. We will pursue this immediately with the NFLPA. You can do that, in my opinion. This is my opinion now, getting away from the article. I'll go back to it in just a second. Bo, you're blackballed. You're American football. I guess you could go play in the, whatever it is, the UFL or whatever we're calling it. Maybe they'll take you. I don't know. Might want to check into Canada. Sorsby's days are done. Back to the article. The league told Sorsby in a letter obtained by ESPN, your petition, filed 3 business days before the deadline without any supporting information or documentation, and only after abandoning your recent litigation efforts to avoid NCAA sanctions, does not provide a basis for the league to alter those plans. The league's letter to Sorsby said that the sole reasons he'd sought entry in his petition where he'd been declared ineligible. The petition provides no information regarding the basis for or timing of the NCAA's decision, the letter states. This is, again, the letter sent back to Sorsby. Public sources, however, indicate that the May 2026, the NCAA issued a determination declaring you, Sorsby, permanently ineligible for participation in college athletics based on a sustained pattern of improper gambling activity during your collegiate career at 3 different universities. Do you feel bad for the kid? I don't. I don't feel bad for Brendan Sorsby. I think he got called up. I think he was a pawn in the game that Texas Tech tried to run. And I think Texas Tech looks far worse for it. I hope Cody Campbell and the Red Raiders lose every football game they play this year. I hope they go 0-12. They won't. I hope Cody Campbell loses so much money trying to invest in college athletics that becomes broke. All right, I don't mean that. That's mean. I just hope he loses a lot. He's got to go back to his billion-dollar mansion, pool, butlers, beautiful cars, beautiful life. He's got to cry about it. I hope that's what he's got to do. But do you feel bad for Sorsby? I don't. And I don't want to say, I don't want to be completely callous and say I don't care. We're also not talking about some dude here that's changing the fortunes of some NFL franchise. I mean, in the grand scheme of things, Sorsby's a questionable NFL prospect. If you've read a lot of things, big kid, big arm, runs, kind of a Anthony, poor man's Anthony Richardson, if you will. There it is. Came out at about 1:40 this afternoon in that previous segment. Brendan Sorsby will not, the NFL will not hold a supplemental draft for him. And then now his attorney says, oh, we're suing. Cool, have the supplemental draft. What's that going to be like when nobody picks you? What's that going to be like when nobody, you're blackballed from the league? I'm not going down this path. I'm just going to bring up the name. But, you know, the Colin Kaepernick situation, totally different. We're not going down that path. But you get the point. You saw what the NFL is capable of doing. They bond together. They hate each other. 32 people want to fight each other for a championship, spend money, do all these crazy things. But when they come together on something, you're not breaking through that line, buddy. And Brendan, you gambled on sports, and that's a big no-no. Big no-no. They'll pretty much let you get away with anything else. The NFL will turn a blind eye to just about anything else. You want to take crab legs from your local Publix, pretend you don't know about it, jump on tables, yell and scream, do all kinds of crazy stuff when you're a quarterback down in Tallahassee? Cool. Gambling is no. Mm-mm. And Brendan Sorsby, in my opinion, will never, ever, ever set foot on an NFL practice field to practice. Maybe he goes and watches one. But there's the news on that. And then my overriding feeling is I don't think I care. And I don't really think I feel bad for him at all. I don't think I feel bad for him one iota. You did something really stupid, in your position. I'm not saying, without getting myself in too much trouble, I'm not saying gambling is stupid. If that's what you want to do, that's what you want to do. But when you're a college athlete, you know the rules. And you're not only defying the rules, but you're breaking them directly in half and then snapping them over your knee again and doing it blatantly. Well, there's consequences, and there's going to be severe consequences for him. Russ says, I hope he invested that $4 million he got. Yeah, I will say also this. I don't know what he got. I don't know. So if you forget, Texas Tech, $4 million, $5 million. I thought it was $5 million in NIL money. I don't know how that was divvied up amongst them. I would imagine they didn't write him one check for $5 million. It would seem pretty stupid, but they have already come out and said, we're not going to pursue him for whatever NIL money he has already obtained. So let's just say, you know, he was there for, basically for a quarter of the year. I don't know. So he was half a year. So let's say he's already made 2.5 of it. Yeah, I hope he invested wisely or that he has not lost that taking the Spurs, you know, in game four minus a half over the Knicks. Who knows what Brendan Sorsby, whenever you know when he's gambling and when he's not. So there's that. That's what comes down the pipe. No NFL supplemental draft for Brendan Sorsby, and we'll see kind of where it goes from here. But that, in my opinion, slams the book shut on the life and times of Brendan Sorsby. I'm sure there'll be some court cases here and court cases there, and there'll be follow-ups here and there, but that will wrap up the football career of the one and only Brendan Sorsby. For those of you that are busy at work and you can't keep up, but you're just dying to know, well, number one, if you're wanting to know the update of the Portugal Uzbekistan score and you're recording it at home and you don't want to know, I'll give you five. If you turn this off, 5, 4, 3, 2, 1. Portugal's got 3-0. Ronaldo has scored a pair of goals in that thing. So, again, the stars are shining at the World Cup. But Portugal up 3-0. For those of you that were falling apart and upset with me that I was not giving you a World Cup update, but the Portuguese have gone up 3-0 on Uzbekistan, which right now there's a video on there on the internet, on Twitter, of the Uzbekistan. I hope I'm saying that correctly. Y'all know me. But a video of their fans marching into the stadium, and there's a guy on a horse in full-on body armor. And I don't mean like body armor, like Under Armour clothing. I mean like preparing for 17th century war. Helmet, iron, metal, swords, clearly lost in time and space, riding a horse into the stadium. Like, this, by the way, that guy, for all you jersey wearers out there, all you adult jersey wearers, that guy's got you beat. Not even close. You want to be a real man? Don't wear your jersey to game anymore. Stop wearing a kid's jersey to the games. It's not cute, funny, or cool. You're not impressing the date you're on. Wear a full body. You'll see the video. It's, trust me, it's starting to go viral. There's, a guy, he's on a horse. They're doing the walk to the stadium. And, like, he literally looks like he's going into battle in the 15th or 16th or 17th, whatever century we did those kind of fights. I don't, history degree is betraying me a little bit right now, but yeah, these people are serious. The soccer fans have been phenomenal, by the way. If you haven't followed the Netherlands Orange Army or whatever it's been called, they're not running around America wreaking havoc. But they've got their orange bus that they brought over here. Like, these people are fanatical. Like, we think the SEC is a little overly serious about their fan bases and what we do. Nah. Like, these people are, beyond control. They make SEC fans look like middle school fans. Absolutely insane. Anyway, 803-404-6100. I'm working to confirm. It looks like South Carolina football may have gotten a commitment. We got J.C. Sherbert coming up here in a few minutes, but it looks like the Gamecocks have gotten a commitment this afternoon from a local offensive lineman. Give me 2 seconds to confirm with a proper source here to see. Yes, South Carolina this afternoon has picked up a commitment from James Ross, an offensive lineman from right here in the middle. So we were talking recruiting a few minutes ago from Ridgeview High School. Randy Clements offering last week. Ross, 6'5", 290 pounds, received a handful of offers. Georgia Tech, North Carolina, Rutgers, and Memphis, along to go with several group of five offers, App State, Coastal, East Carolina, Liberty. In an Instagram post, James Ross, new South Carolina commitment, says, "I have announced my commitment to the University of South Carolina to continue my academic and athletic career. I'm incredibly thankful to God, my family, coaches, teammates, and everyone who supported me along the way." So there is another commitment. J.C. Sherbert will join us next. 6'5", 290 pounds. We'll talk about this because South Carolina's offensive line recruiting, well, it's interesting. It's interesting. It's really interesting. And I'll explain why with J.C. And we'll get his take on it. The guy who's been around for a long time has seen it when we come back. 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
0: 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And 100.5 The Game in Florence.
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11: A Better Life with Dr. Sanjay Gupta.
12: Osteoporosis affects millions of people in the United States and around the world. It's a disease that basically causes someone's bones to become weak, brittle, and porous, which can increase their risk of fractures. Now, the good news here is there are things you can do other than, or in addition to, taking medications to prevent fractures before it's too late. One is to up your intake of calcium and vitamin D. You also want to eat more protein. One functional medicine dietitian told us that that helps build muscle, and if you're building muscle strength, then you are also building bone strength. You want to be mindful of your workouts. The best ways to build bone density, one therapist told us, are going to be resistance exercises like lifting weights, and also exercises that make your bones take a bit of an impact, such as jumping or even running, just loading the bones a little bit more. I'm Dr. Sanjay Gupta, helping you live a better life.
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1: Robinson jersey, big dog.
17: You can count on.
1: Oh, man. But not these days, buddy. No, 44. JC, jerseys? Guys wearing jerseys at events? Yes or no?
18: Oh, depends on what kind of event. I don't wear one to a game. I have a South Carolina baseball jersey I've worn from time to time at other types of events because it's nice and cool. I have a Gamecock hockey jersey.
1: Yeah,
18: that I bought because it's just really cool, and I'll wear that out sometimes. But I've just never been a jersey wearer to a game.
1: Yeah,
18: my wife has a Gamecock jersey. She wears it.
1: Oh no,
18: I don't know. There's a lot of debate about it. You know,
1: there is, and I'll say this, not to go too far down a rabbit hole. We're going to end the conversation right here. Women wearing jerseys, A plus. Yes, all day long. Go for it. Men, just no. You get away from that. But that's a conversation for another place. The reason I brought that up in the last segment, too, because I don't know if you've seen the video. If not, you'll see it. You get on Twitter. There was a guy, Uzbekistan is currently playing Portugal in the World Cup. And there was a guy riding as far as he possibly could, I would imagine, not into the stadium, on a horse in a full-on, I don't even know what you want to call it, like a knight's outfit, like 15th century full-on body armor, you know, metal outfit heading into the World Cup. And basically this man is showing up all of the SEC fans. I'm looking at it now. I mean, yeah, he looks like a knight. He's got a cape on. There's actually multiple of them. The body armor, the chain link body armor. I mean, like, literally, these guys are, like, ready to go to the battle in the Crusades back in the whatever century those were that took place.
18: Good Lord. Yeah, World Cup fans, they do it to it.
1: Oh, my goodness. That's what I was just saying. Some of these World Cup fans have made SEC fans look like middle school parents, right? Like, with the way they act, the soccer fans.
18: Well, I mean, there's a little, in the South, you know, the SEC fans, there's a little bit of decorum at most of the games, you know, with the way you dress and yeah, the way the women dress and, you know, I mean, there's a little style to it.
1: There is.
18: You know, like, it's not like the Raiders, like, play in Oakland where people show up looking like Gore, like the band Gore from back in the day.
1: Yeah, fast. Let's get to we could spend all day on fashion. We could have a good time. Let's do this first. I want to get to new offensive line commitment, James Ross, but I want to focus on offensive line recruiting with you, given a lot of things that have taken place over the last 10 years with South Carolina offensive line recruiting. But let's do this first. I didn't get a chance to meet you. I thoroughly apologize. I will admit I was being dad. Austin had stuff going this weekend and didn't get to come and see your lovely wife, Nat. You were in town. The wing eating contest, I talked with Jamie Bradford a little bit about it yesterday. Absolute home run of an event put on by yourself and by Cox by 90 and by Cocky Hospitality downtown. Give us a little look back at that. We had Armando Nieves. Is it Nieves or Nieves? Nieves? Nieves?
18: It's Nieves.
1: Nieves.
18: Armando Nieves.
1: Okay, wins. Nieves. He wins the eating contest.
18: Nieves,
1: okay. None of us can get it right. But, yeah, a phenomenal event. Talk a little bit about that.
18: Yeah, I mean, it's always a great time. Love to see always love to see everybody down there. It's always good to get back and hang out with Gamecock Nation. And, you know, the reason we do it during a, quote-unquote, big recruiting weekend is, you know, recruits see people gathered. Columbia's a little sleepy in the summer and all that, but it just kind of, you know, if they drive by or whatever, they, you know, see that something's going on, it's usually a good look. And we had a big crowd and some great live music and just a blast with the contest. Armando did win it, and he didn't surprise me that he won it. He's tall and really, really looks the part. Shoot, Max Kelly, the kicker, came in fifth, so that was interesting, right? Blake Franks was there for a second go around, and he finished up there too. But it was a lot of fun, you know. It's always great. It's always great to see everybody, like I said, and we plan to continue to do it. It's now three summers in a row, or four actually, and so the fifth annual one will be next summer, and hopefully everybody can make it out, and hopefully. You know, I'm not ever going to blame anybody for being a dad, Gunner, but maybe next year I can give you a little bit more of a heads up and all that. We can plan something out.
1: Yeah, we're rehabbing the boy, and he's coming off that ACL injury, and we had a lot going on this weekend, and I definitely just couldn't quite find that one to get down there. I hated it because you mentioned food, music, people. Maybe even a beverage or two. That is my kind of a good time, and hadn't seen you and Nat in a long time. Hadn't had a chance to hang out with y'all, so I really was disappointed with myself. Of course, didn't really help that it was Father's Day weekend, too. I was trying to cram a lot of things into a very short window.
18: Yeah, I can imagine. It's all good, man. We'll see you really soon, man.
1: But, yeah, I definitely look forward to catching up with you and Nat and to owe y'all a trip. So a lot of great – maybe next year, though, you get the four winners – from the previous 4 years, see if we can get a reunion and see who can win the fifth and bring them all back together.
18: One of them plays at Florida now, Desmond Green. So, I don't know if we'll get him or not.
1: He has to vacate his title. Who finished second last year? Yeah,
18: exactly. So, it's always a lot of fun. Always a great event.
1: Speaking of offensive linemen, if we got to carry this into the next segment, let's do it. Because I'm right now, this is really intriguing to me. And I've done recruiting with you for a long time, and we've always discussed offensive linemen in a lot of ways, five stars, four stars, three stars. Certainly when you look at offensive linemen, there are certain guys, JC, that you can just look at And as you would call him, Ryan Barta would call him, you'd go, that's a war daddy. That is a guy. That is a dude. But offensive linemen are such a project when you recruit them. And I remember having a conversation with Eric Wolford about certain things that he was always looking for, certain things such as, trying to figure out, guys, what football meant to them. I'll never forget him making a decision to offer a guy named Ronald Patrick, who physically, both of us remember Ronald Patrick from out of Jacksonville, went on to have a cup of tea with the Dallas Cowboys. But Ronald Patrick, if you looked at him, was short, stumpy, didn't look like an offensive lineman. Had long arms, but was about 6 foot, 6'1", and came in and played a very great position for South Carolina. But I remember Eric Wolford talking about, well, football means something to him. This is his way out. Well, here's where I'm going with all this, and I want your opinion. Under Lonnie Teasley and even Greg Adkins, it felt like South Carolina looked at the list of 4- and 5-star offensive linemen and said, we're going to recruit those guys. We're going to get those guys. Today, South Carolina picks up a guy, James Ross, kind of off the radar, and you look at who they're recruiting now, and none of these guys are highly thought of, but it seems like they are selecting guys that fit specifically what Kendall Briles and Randy Clements wants in offensive linemen. That's the way I look at it. Your thoughts?
18: Yeah, I mean, well, Nate Carson's a blue chipper from Irmo, and he visited this past weekend. But, yeah, I mean, look, there's different ways to do it. I think of all the positions, and the late, great Brad Lawing used to say, if you sign 5 offensive linemen in a class and 3 work out, that's a good class. And, yeah, these guys are, when you play on the offensive line, you get hit every single play. You got to kind of get in this unnatural position. You got to be careful with what you do with your hands, unlike the defensive folks. And nobody ever talks about you unless you mess up. So there's no glory. It's all guts. And I do think you have to have a mindset to get out there and get it done. But at the same time, like my dad said when I was coming up, he said offensive linemen are the ones that sit in the locker room and count their money because they're very valuable. And there's not a lot of good ones. And, I think these days, you're always looking for athleticism. You mentioned James Ross. I love the fact he plays for Ridgeview on their basketball team. All right. So one of the great things about Darius Gray, the 5-star guy they brought in, was the elite basketball player. Urban Meyer talks about on his podcast about how he wouldn't recruit an offensive lineman if they didn't play basketball, too. And that kind of speaks to footwork and explosiveness and athleticism. And so you're looking for that. But also the common thread with everybody, and I'm including James in this. I just watched his film. With all these guys they've gotten commitments from, is they all kind of play with a little bit of an edge, all kind of a little bit of a nasty streak. And if you remember, Kendall Briles was asked in a press conference about, what he looked for in an offensive lineman or something like that. And he's like, give me the 5 baddest dudes on the team and let's go. And so I like that. And I don't know, on paper, South Carolina recruited on the offensive line when you just talk about star ratings better than they ever had under Lonnie Teasley. But obviously that didn't work. I don't think they're avoiding blue chip players. I think that they're looking for certain traits and characteristics, though. Just trying to replenish the numbers, get guys in there that love football, that have a shot, because it is a thankless position. And, it's hard to get young people.

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9: Few people now have asked me about a TikTok trend that they've come across. It's called 75 Hard. The challenge was created by entrepreneur and author Andy Frisella, who calls it a, quote, transformative mental toughness program and an Ironman for your brain. So here's what it entails. Eat a structured diet with no alcohol, drink a gallon of water, read 10 pages of nonfiction, take a progress photo, and complete 2 45-minute workouts, one of them outdoors, every day for 75 days. Quite a challenge. We asked CNN fitness contributor Dana Santis about this, who reminded us that sustainable fitness isn't about punishment or proving discipline through extremes. It's about building habits that integrate into your lifestyle in a way that feels supportive and repeatable. If you ask me, that's going to be the key to long-term success. I'm Dr. Sanjay Gupta, helping you live a better life.
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0: Tuesday, a talking Tuesday, which means it's a J.C. Sherbert Tuesday as we talk a little offensive line recruiting, because J.C., offensive line, defensive line, truthfully, that's where you win in the SEC. And the Gamecocks pick up another commitment a little less than an hour ago. James Ross from Ridgeview High School, 6'5", 290-pound offensive lineman. He joins a commitment last week, Clayton Lee, who at least according to internet reports is 6'7", 290. And I just brought up because when with Lonnie Teasley, and I'm not trying to say this in a negative way. That's not where I'm trying to go across with this. But you would see the four and even the five stars. Now, some of them were local kids, right? Like Josiah Thompson, Cam Pringle, Darius Gray, not a local kid. But, you know, you would see Marquis Anderson, local kid, was an in-state kid. You know, and you just mentioned Nate Carson from Irmo, big-time prospect, four-star, and they are pursuing him. But it does seem like there's a different philosophy at stake here with Randy and with Kendall Briles. And I'll say this, by the way, and JC, you can chime in on this. You know this, offensive linemen, you're not expecting these guys to come in and contribute in 2027. It is once again a sign to me that the leash for maybe Shane Beamer and Kendall Briles and this staff, providing they don't like completely blow up this year, is longer than I think most people think.
1: Well, I mean, I think it's important to have a good season. As far as, you know, recruiting goes, you know, this class is, if you look at the numbers, you know, they're going to have to hit the portal most likely for offensive linemen again this coming off season, because there's so many players they got going into this year that don't have a lot of eligibility left. Now, I think I read while we were on the air here, Bill, the NCAA passed the 5-year rule. So I think that may affect one or two, but most of those guys are in like their fifth or sixth year already. So, you know, they got a numbers issue. So they're trying to kind of refill those, but you know, and look, I think with that topic, as far as the leash, it's going to take care of itself. I mean, there's too many good players on this team. They've got too many good coaches. I think it's not going to be an issue, you know, and if it is, you know, then that's a different conversation. But, yeah, none of these guys are really, you know, I think what you want to do is you want to, you know, always sign five. And look, Josiah Thompson and Shed Surratt had to start. You know, 2 years ago, Tree and Trevon had to start because of injury. But the last 2 years, it's just been because they've been the best ones. Now, why was that? Was that a coaching or development issue? I don't know. An injury issue? I don't know. You know, but Josiah Thompson, obviously, is a true freshman, was very good. Shed Surratt, probably. I mean, he's got an NFL future if I've ever seen one. So they're just good. But, yeah, normally, you know, your offensive lineman, you get a developmental, what you want to look for, tools and all that. But then sometimes you got some that'll surprise you. I mean, you know, James Ross, just looking at him, I like him a lot better in many ways than maybe some of the guys they were targeting and did not get, or also maybe some of the guys that got committed. You know, and the last offensive lineman from Ridgeview they got was Dennis Daly. They placed him at Georgia Military, and they got him back, and I think he started, 22 straight games and got drafted by the Panthers. So, not a bad move there. But, you know, yeah, I think this is kind of your normal run-of-the-mill offensive line type class. And you're right, it does kind of speak to a longer runway, you know, when you're talking about you know, instant impact and things like that.
0: Yeah, it's interesting you say that they will potentially take more, they would have to hit the portal. I mean, you look at it at this point with the addition today of James Ross, that now puts them at four offensive linemen. I'm guessing they're going for five high school, and then you're saying maybe two, three more in the portal, maybe a total of eight new linemen?
1: No, I mean, maybe more than that. I mean, you know, what you want to keep enough on your roster to where you can have depth and also practice, and that's already an issue. That's why they've added people, you know, during the offseason, like Vincent Chin, and FGY and guys like that. But Bill, if you look at it, you know, you've got Carter Miller. He's out of eligibility. Hank Purvis will be back. Ashton Mazzoni will be back. Demola will be back. Marquis Anderson will be back. Baxter will be back. Nolan Hayes out of eligibility. Jacarius Peak will be out of eligibility. Poku will be out of eligibility. That's a bunch of starters right there. Blake Franks, Josiah Thompson's redshirting, obviously. Dane Arnett will be out of eligibility. Seth Smith will be out of eligibility. And I believe Armando Nunes will be out of eligibility. So that's like 6-7 guys. You can't count on freshmen playing. There were a lot of departures through the transfer portal this past offseason, the guys that maybe had 2 or 3 years left. So that middle part of your roster, it kind of blew a hole in it. And they didn't fill through the portal. And I'm not saying they should have. I mean, they have an offensive line now that, you know, when you just look at the projected starters, 353 games played, 203 starts. That's more than double the number any Beamer offensive line has had at South Carolina. So they absolutely made the right decision. But what that does is you're recruiting moving forward. You got to plan on replacing those guys. You don't want to play a bunch of freshmen or guys that aren't ready on the offensive line because it is developmental. So that number could be higher as far as how many portal offensive linemen they look for 2027, just kind of depending on, you know, the progress of some guys on campus and also, you know, if maybe just glancing at if I'm reading something wrong, or maybe the five-year rule does allow some to come back. But the vast majority of those transfer portal kids they took this past offseason, 5 years or not, this is it for them. So they will have to do that to make their numbers.
0: We'll come back and wrap everything up with J.C. Sherbert, including this, and get his take on it. You're right. I'm just looking. The Division I cabinet has unanimously voted to approve the age-based eligibility model. The cabinet's decision is not final until the meetings conclude tomorrow. But, J.C., we'll talk about that and just your thoughts on what is, again, the continued evolution of college athletics. Is it good? Is it bad? Do you like this over the red shirt rule? We'll get your take on that, and we'll close up the program when we come back. You're listening to the Halftime Show.
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4: 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Giannis Antetokounmpo was a two-time NBA MVP. Last night, the Bucks traded Giannis to Miami for players and picks. Now, the Bucks will attempt to rebuild. 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I'm Chris Black.
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0: been a newsy little afternoon, JC.
1: Let me go back to a story that I spoke of going into the hour before you came on. I just want your opinion on it here because you like sports. You like football. You don't like cheaters. Brendan Sorsby, his football career in America is done, right? Like, the NFL is going to blackball him. There's going to be no supplemental draft for him. And I would say that this is it. How do you feel about the NFL saying no supplemental draft for you? We're not going to do this because it's a distraction to our teams. And I also feel like the 32 teams, when you gamble, that I hate to say it like this. I really do. But both of us understand, when you commit a few other major mistakes in life, the NFL tends to turn a blind eye at times. Gambling is not one of them. They take that pretty seriously. Sorsby's done. Any emotions for him or anything today?
2: Of course he's probably emotional. But look, man.
0: Not you. Not you. I ain't worried. Yeah, he's. I'm talking about you.
2: Oh, me? I'm not jumping up and down about it. I mean, the situation and look, man, you're either an adult or you're not, okay? And you're going to text going to hand this kid $6 million or whatever. And then go talk about how we just care about him and he's a young 22-year-old. Man, when I was 22, if I messed up, man, I was going, if I got a DUI, something like that, and he didn't break a law. There are laws in sports that have sports consequences, right? That's why people play sports, and it's positive because it teaches you what? Life lessons, right? But if I got a DUI when I was 22, I would go to jail, Bill. I mean, you're 22. You have to know better than that. And with the way they handled it, and this stupid lawyer that's, apparently believes that it's Brendan Sorsby's God-given right to participate in a voluntary sport. Now he's talking about suing the NFL. It violates their collective bargaining agreement and all this other stuff. And I'm like, dude, get a life. I mean, get your client a tryout with the UFL or the Canadian Football League and let him go prove it for once instead of continuously making excuses for bad behavior. And addiction, look, I'm not one to, I don't have necessarily feel like it's my place to question whether or not he has a gambling addiction, but there are consequences for your addiction. You do need help. You need to get over, but it doesn't mean you can just go on and live life. And the NFL is a little smarter than, certain colleges. And I knew that. I felt like, if it were up to them collectively, that he probably wasn't going to get an opportunity. And that's what happened. Do I think he should be blacklisted from football, pro football forever? That's up to the NFL to decide. I think that's a little harsh. But there needs to be a long period of rehabilitation, also him proving himself on the football field. I mean, the guy against Cincinnati's best defense they faced last year, Bill, he's like a 52% passer. So you can't crown this guy yet. He's got a lot to prove. There are other ways to go prove it in football than, violating the spirit of college football by getting a court injunction to go play. And then by acting like it's your lawyer, acting like it's your God-given right to get a tryout with an NFL team. It's all voluntary, man. The sports are optional. And when you violate the laws of sports like that, there are consequences.
0: I'm with him, and we'll, I don't know where we'll see where it goes. I would assume his attorney they'll whine and cry. I'm with you. Go check out what the CFL has to offer and go from there. Yeah. Let's go to this real quick.
2: There's no local judge that's going to – no Texas Tech fan. There's no Pittsburgh Steelers fan that's going to let him do an injunction. So we'll see.
0: Let's go to this real quick. This other news coming out. It'll now be a five-to-play kind of five deal. No more red shirting. You like this? You don't like this? This is going to be a different change. I'm not sure. I haven't had a chance to read it, so I'm not sure when this will necessarily go into effect, if it'll be the 2027 class or what. But what's your feeling on this as we see now another change to the college athletic game?
2: What's something coaches have been asking for and a lot of people have been asking for a while? I like it that you just get five. I do think that sometimes with the NCAA, they swing hard in the other direction. So there does need to be some common sense. That's hard to ask that group to, you know, to apply to certain situations. You know, if a guy has a catastrophic injury and has to get back, I mean, I think there still needs to be medical red shirts and things of that nature. And a way to kind of get another year if, in the very limited cases, you know, it's applicable. I mean, I hope this gets the lawyers out of it, to be honest. And you just get 5 years, and it's there's some age limits on it, too, and away you go. So I think it's fair. What the other side's going to say, what the union and collective bargaining and their employees people are going to say is that, you know, you know, it's not fair, it's arbitrary or whatever. So it'll end up in court like everything else. But most of the eligibility cases have stuck. And then if they pass the law, the Saving College Sports Act or whatever, there'll be age limits at that point that are federal law. So hopefully that gets the attorneys and the judge shopping and all that taken care of, because that's not sports. That's just that's ridiculous. We can watch politics every day and get our dose of judge shopping and injunctions and things of that nature. That shouldn't apply to college sports.
0: JC, always appreciated, big fella. Are you back in Chicago? Have you made the trip y'all back home at this point?
2: Oh, yeah, we made it back, but we'll be back down really soon. There's no high school football obligations for me up here this year, so hope to be back in Columbia quite a bit this season.
0: Good. Well, we look forward to it. Definitely get you in the studio one time and chop it up with you, and look forward to that. Again, I hate I missed you this week, but glad you safe travels, glad you good time. Thank you. A lot of knowledge there on the offensive line and some other things. We will catch up with you next week.
2: Thanks, brother. Take care.
0: Take care. That'll do it for the Tuesday show. Are you playing me out, Dave? Am I done? I'm done.
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13: A better life.
11: Life with Dr. Sanjay Gupta.
13: There are lots of things you can measure to get an idea of how healthy you are at any given moment. Temperature, heart rate, blood pressure, just to name a few. But how about how healthy you will be and how long you're likely to live? According to a new study out of the University at Buffalo, two simple strength tests are pretty accurate at predicting longevity in older women. One is hand grip strength, and the other is how quickly people can stand up from a seated position without using their arms. By the way, I remember interviewing former President Jimmy Carter when he was quite old and being really impressed how he just popped out of the chair without using his arms. Not a lot of older people can actually do that. But I think the message here is that maintaining strength as you age is going to help you perform everyday activities, but also help you avoid injury and stay independent. I'm Dr. Sanjay Gupta, helping you live a better life.
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19: O'clock on this Tuesday afternoon. Welcome back. It's the post-game show. I say welcome back to one Terry Ford, who I think spent Father's Day, while being a good father, laboring. I don't know if you weren't moving the daughter.
20: Oh no, that's it, over.
19: No,
20: that's
19: you, over. I know you moved her back across the country, but I didn't know because I know she's. She's moving somewhere else soon.
20: She's doing a, she's it's her last summer run to be a camp counselor in Maine.
19: Oh, okay.
20: So,
19: oh, that's nice, Maine.
20: Yeah, she's going to be there for a couple months.
19: Okay.
20: And she does this thing where she does the music and arts and all this other mess.
19: Okay.
20: And then once that's done, then she makes her permanent move with her.
19: Okay. So you haven't. So you haven't had to
20: New
19: do
20: York
19: that.
20: City. No,
19: all
20: no,
19: right,
20: no,
19: right,
20: no,
19: right,
20: not yet.
19: All right. Well, that's.
20: And
19: good.
20: By the way, she just threw stuff in her car and drove to Maine. I was not involved in that.
19: That's good.
20: No.
19: That's good. I hope she made it up I-95. Okay.
20: Oh yeah. Well, I checked.
19: She's
20: in.
19: There.
20: I said, you weren't attacked by a grizzly. You're good. Yeah, she called me. Called me from camp over the weekend, so that's she made it.
19: Solid.
20: She survived.
19: So
20: there's only one road through Maine. You know, there's only one road in the whole state.
19: Is that not I-95?
20: That's it. Right there. Have you ever been to Maine?
19: I have not. My mother went several times, and we have a very good family friend who spent like your daughter spent summers in Maine, and just, you know, to this day, just I'll use the word, even though it probably is the wrong word for a geographic location, but just reveres Maine, just absolutely sings its praises on a regular basis. But I've never gone, man. I'd like to.
20: My daughter loves it.
19: Oh, people,
20: and I've never gone.
19: People that visit. Like for, I'll give you an idea. Dan Patrick.
20: Mm-hmm.
19: Dan Patrick now, you know, like does, I don't know, like 25% of his shows, he and his wife bought a place in Maine. And
20: really?
19: Yeah. And so now he, instead, you know, they have the Dan Cave, mm-hmm. like the man mm-hmm. cave at the regular mm-hmm. studio. Well, now they call it the Maine Cave.
20: Okay.
19: And so they have it all like,
20: that's
19: souped
20: wild, man.
19: Up, man, because, I mean, he's like, oh, yeah. And he goes in the winter. He was talking about buying, auger, like where you drilled a hole in the ice for ice fishing. Like,
20: right.
19: He's like, man, I got it all up here now.
20: Right?
19: So he's like turned into a But anyway, yeah, people love Maine. So
20: I'll be honest with you, man. I like my idea of Maine and my daughter would go, Dad, it's beautiful. It's just now I go, my idea is, I said to her, I go, sweetheart, now you spend 2 months in this camp killing your own food. You're wrestling grizzlies. What goes on? I mean, I just look at Maine as, you know, again, no indoor bathrooms. You know, Maine is just it's outdoorsy.
19: I think they have
20: everybody's
19: they
20: like
19: have,
20: Daniel Boone.
19: They have plumbing along the coast.
20: Are you sure about that?
19: Yeah.
20: Okay.
19: Yeah.
20: I'll tell you
19: how I know without having been, because my mother went to Maine.
20: Oh, she went there a bunch, so
19: yeah,
20: you know.
19: And let me assure you, may she rest in peace. My mother was killing nothing on her own. She was not going to ever sleep outdoors. And there better be plumbing and air conditioning.
20: I'll tell you,
19: or heat, depending on the time.
20: I'll be honest with you. I did a couple of camping trips when I was younger, and I was so miserable. I hated both. Both were disasters.
19: Yeah.
20: I said to myself, never again in my life. So I've had people, like family, friends, go, hey, man, let's go camp. And I go, that's cool. I'll drop you off at the campground.
19: Yeah.
20: I'm going to stay at the nearest like nice hotel. My idea of camping is indoor shower,
19: yeah.
20: Wi-Fi,
19: yeah.
20: Internet.
19: Yeah.
20: About 100 channels on the cable,
19: yeah.
20: And me laying in a bed with heat or air conditioning.
19: Yeah.
20: I am not sleeping in a bleeping tent on the ground
19: ever again. These people that now go glamping, which you've probably heard of, you know, like where you get a generator and you've got like a really nice tent. You could put a TV in there, and I'm like, well.
20: I'm outdoors still, right?
19: Yeah,
20: I'm still sleeping on the ground?
19: Yeah.
20: No. Now, I will do this. I've said to meet you all in the middle, because, you know, I'm all about mediation.
19: Sure.
20: You get me a really nice camper.
19: Yeah,
20: that's tricked out with the things I like. I will sleep in the camper next to your tent.
19: That could work.
20: See, I'm right. You know, again, man. I meet people in the middle.
19: But that hasn't happened yet.
20: No, okay. And I'm not. Yeah, Tara did that. We won't go into it. One day I'll tell you my camping stories from hell that I will never ever. Didn't involve Freddy Krueger or
19: that's good.
20: Or anything
19: Jason
20: like that.
19: Voorhees.
20: It wasn't like Jason. It wasn't Camp Crystal Lake.
19: Okay,
20: nobody was getting. But it just was miserable experience that I never want to relive ever again.
19: Okay. Well, that's good. Well,
20: how about you?
19: But in the meantime, I hope your daughter is safe and having fun in Maine.
20: She likes that stuff. She's staying in the log cabin.
19: She wants to be pursued by psychotic killers.
20: She wants to be chased by Jason and swim around in Camp Crystal Lake and you know, get bugs crawl all over. She's all over that, man.
19: Sure. Well, somebody has to.
20: That's right. Somebody's got to do it.
19: That's who watches those movies.
20: Hey, as long as it ain't me.
19: That's right.
20: All right, we got a lot of stuff.
19: We do, man.
20: Stuff has been breaking since you and I talked.
19: We have a lot of breaking news today. In fact, two very big stories. One perhaps bigger than the other because it's captured so much attention. But and I know Bill was just talking about it into his show. But if you've just tuned in, the NFL today did announce that there will not be a supplemental draft. It is up to them, regardless, as to whether or not to hold a supplemental draft. And, of course, Brendan Sorsby, the now ineligible, again, Texas Tech quarterback, who actually never played for Texas Tech, applied just a few days ago. And the NFL, I can't read the whole letter, but I've selected a few paragraphs to give you an idea. But suffice it to say, the NFL let this kid have it.
20: Can I say this? I love what the NFL said.
19: I think it was the right thing to do as well.
20: Absolutely. I didn't think they were going to do this, Jay, to be honest, because they always care about talent and everything.
19: Right. Especially at that spot.
20: At that quarterback position.
19: Yeah.
20: But this goes to the heart of what you and I keep blathering about, the I word.
19: Yeah, integrity.
20: Integrity of the game.
19: Yeah, and they mentioned it several times. Now, they also said, in so many words, and again, we'll come back around to it, they were like, look, you waited a little too late. You didn't provide any information other than I want to play in the NFL.
20: Mm-hmm.
19: And we have some serious issues about your conduct, and we basically need more before we just open our league up to you. And reminded him, this is a privilege, not a right. But also, you know, kind of closed with, look, get yourself where you need to be and enter the draft next April.
20: Yeah, and I thought that was the best way for the NFL to handle it. Hey, you can come in the draft next year, get your crap together, show us you got it together, and then we can trust you in our league, in our locker room, playing our game. And it is a privilege. It's not a right. And Kessler, the lawyer, obviously thinking he's still dealing with the NCAA.
19: Yeah.
20: I'm gonna go to the Players Association. Hey, bub, do you know all this is collectively bargained?
19: Right. He's trying to say it's against the CBA. I don't think the NFL would act in a way that violated the CBA.
20: It's not. And here's the other thing. Let me throw this at you really quick. if you're an if you're the NFLPA, why are you going to go fight for this kid
19: this
20: and a supplemental
19: draft?
20: This ain't
19: the hill to die on.
20: Heck no.
19: Right.
20: You're looking at Kessler and going,
19: I just can't.
20: And?
19: Look, I'm not a lawyer. The letter to Brendan Sorsby was written by the NFL's chief legal counsel.
20: Yes.
19: And I would have a really, really, really, really, really difficult time believing that denying the supplemental draft not wanting to hold a supplemental draft is a violation.
20: Well, they haven't had one in years.
19: And Sorsby isn't a member of the union. You don't get to join the union until you become a player.
20: Kessler's trying to play this card. He could be a player and part of your union, and you as players want to be able to have as many of you as possible. He's kind of playing that card of, hey, he could be a player. He's kind of sort of wanting to be a player.
19: Right.
20: And don't you want as many rights as you can as players? Hey, how about we go to court and fight? And then the NFLPA is going to go, no, dude, we choose the hills we want to die on.
19: Right.
20: This ain't one of them.
19: So we'll get some more detail for you in just a little bit. But it's, I don't want to say it was scathing, but it was definitely a reprimand and a scolding. They did a lot of the things that some others wanted to do but couldn't because they have the ability to do that. So
20: and the thing real quick, and we'll move on from it because we have so many things. I am pleasantly surprised that the NFL, instead of saying, well, we need all the quarterbacks we can get, and this kid was projected to be a late round first, maybe early to mid second, so he's got skills, let's bring him in, what the heck, let teams figure out what they want to do. The NFL went, no. Dude, you bet on your own team.
19: Yeah, a lot.
20: We don't want any of that smoke.
19: Right.
20: And you need to understand something. We're going to get this out of the way right now. That bleep doesn't go here.
19: Right.
20: And we don't have to let you in this league. So you better get it together and then come see us NFL draft time next year, and we'll see what we're going to do.
19: I'm surprised. Well, let's talk about it later.
20: One thing, too. Don't you think that was done not just for Brendan Sorsby, but for every player in the NFL?
19: Oh, it's a shot across
20: the bow. Everybody
19: saw what
20: the NFL just did to this kid.
19: Yeah, it's a shot across the bow.
20: Absolutely.
19: And that's what, it's what the NCAA was trying to do.
20: Yes.
19: You can't do that.
20: Well, but you could if you're collectively bargaining.
19: Well, that's... the other big piece of news today is that the NCAA's Division I cabinet has voted unanimously to approve a new age-based eligibility model that would go into effect, I believe, next school year. And I know there were some clarifications. It's not quite official yet, but basically this is going to, and I think they changed, because remember one of them was really confusing, Terry. It was when you turn 19 or when you start college, and now basically it's like when you start college, you're 5 years. I couldn't understand, what if I turn 19? Again, some people get held back for a variety of reasons. Mm-hmm. Academics, medical.
20: Some get held back to be redshirted.
19: I remember talking to somebody years and years ago. they held their little guy back, and the dad said, yeah, he's a redshirt first grader. And I was like, I get it. Anyway, your college clock should start when you start college.
20: Mm-hmm. Yeah.
19: So if I don't start college and, what if I went to the Army for a couple of years? What if I went and played pro baseball
20: and
19: for a couple of years? What if I took a gap year? What if I was on a Mormon mission? There's a lot of things.
20: You and I had this conversation that you want to open up yourself to getting sued in court. You put that hard 19.
19: You can't put the 19 in there. You can't do that.
20: Can't do it.
19: So your college clock should start. And I'll look for the language. I don't have it in front of me here. But this just came down a few minutes ago from Pete Thamel. So we'll get you some details on that. Gamecock baseball has some big visitors on campus as part of the transfer portal. We'll touch on some of those names for you. From what I understand, no decisions have been made as of yet, but the visits are happening. And of course, Will Craddock has already. Look, he knows all about. about the program and the campus, yeah. But he had a little meeting of the minds with the new staff and will still take his official visits to Georgia and to Mississippi State before he makes a decision on whether or not he wants to stay a Gamecock or move on inside the SEC. And speaking of that, and we'll touch more on it with details, but congratulations to Oklahoma, mm-hmm. who had no issues with North Carolina last night. The final score in Game 3 of the College World Series Finals, 13-2.
20: Yeah.
19: And I'm not sure it was that close.
20: I don't think it was that close. Honestly, that thing was over.
19: Early.
20: Like over early. That was a Mike Tyson type knockout.
19: Yeah, I mean it was 7-1, and then it was 9-1, then I think it was like 9-2, and then you kind of held it 9-2 for a little bit, and then it was 13-2.
20: That's what you were hoping when it was being held 9-2 that North Carolina would have an inning.
19: When it was 9-2, North Carolina had two on and one out. I think
20: you were hoping that spot.
19: And I'm like, man, you know, you get a double in the gap here or better.
20: If you could make it 9-5,
19: yeah, that's like at least it's something.
20: 9-5 to where you didn't get nothing.
19: So North Carolina is still awaiting its first ever national title. They played for a few, but they have not been able to get it done. Oklahoma wins its third and its first in 32 years. It is also the seventh straight SEC baseball national championship.
20: Yeah, buddy.
19: Yeah.
20: They take it kind of, like we said, they take it kind of serious.
19: Yes, they do. So at least the SEC gets one of the big ones. The Big Ten got football, men's and women's basketball. I don't know what conference Denver is in, but we were talking about this yesterday, Kale and I. But University.
20: Oh, they're in the AFC West.
19: But Denver won the men's hockey championship. We did not look up the women's hockey title. Should have.
20: Yeah.
19: And now the SEC has won the softball and baseball championships. So that's a thing.
20: See, you got something out of here.
19: All right, for the big sports. Anyway, lots to get to on the program. 803-404-6100 to be part of it. We'll come back on the other side. Got a poll question running. Terry does not know the poll question yet. I just gave him the theme because I did this yesterday. I'm going to ask him what he thinks. We'll get more of y'all's responses on this, too. Has to do with college football, so that's always fun.
20: It's always good.
19: You're listening to the Post Game Show.
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11: A better life with Dr. Sanjay Gupta.
13: There are lots of things you can measure to get an idea of how healthy you are at any given moment. Temperature, heart rate, blood pressure, just to name a few. But how about how healthy you will be and how long you're likely to live? According to a new study out of the University at Buffalo, two simple strength tests are pretty accurate at predicting longevity in older women. One is hand grip strength, and the other is how quickly people can stand up from a seated position without using their arms. By the way, I remember interviewing former President Jimmy Carter when he was quite old and being really impressed how he just popped out of the chair without using his arms. Not a lot of older people can actually do that. But I think the message here is that maintaining strength as you age is going to help you perform everyday activities, but also help you avoid injury and stay independent. I'm Dr. Sanjay Gupta, helping you live a better life.
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19: Well, partner, again, I'll use the term, it's not officially official because they don't fully ratify their decisions until the entire meeting is done, and that'll be tomorrow.
20: There you go.
19: So it's not like they're going to come back tomorrow and go, hey, yeah, that thing we did today or yesterday, yeah, we're not doing it.
20: Change your mind.
19: Yeah, they move on to other things on the agenda, and then it all sort of gets ratified officially tomorrow. And also news that broke today, and I am definitely going to come back around to this as well. The PGA Tour today has announced that starting in 2028, it will have a two-tiered system. And will offer promotion and relegation.
20: So that could be fun.
19: This will be the first North American sport
20: to have it,
19: at least a big one. And I know golf is not a North American sport, but the PGA Tour
20: is North American.
19: Yeah, because the PGA Tour does hold events in Canada, and they've held some in Mexico as well.
20: Sure.
19: And I think they're actually going to sanction a big event in Australia, starting with this new agreement.
20: And the winner gets just Fosters for life.
19: Do you like Fosters?
20: I've never
19: been a huge fan, man.
20: It's okay. If I go into a bar, it's not my choice. I don't look around going, hey, they got Fosters. But if I had to drink one, it's not going to kill me.
19: Maybe, you know, when we were coming of age.
20: Oh, sure.
19: And Foster's had a big campaign in America. It comes in like the oil can.
20: Yeah.
19: You know? Uh-huh. Like the big, like 24-ounce can.
20: Foster's Australian for beer.
19: Yeah.
20: I remember that.
19: And it's good.
20: It's fine. It's not great. See, I told you this. When I was young, growing up in blue-collar Baltimore, a bottle of beer that was green was fancy to me.
19: Yes, I got you. You did tell.
20: It was fancy beer. Moosehead, Heineken, Lowenbrow, St. Pauli Girl, Foster's. Remember, tonight it'll be Lowenbrow.
19: Lowenbrow. Remember that?
20: Yeah, Lowenbrow, baby.
19: There's a name I hadn't heard in a while.
20: That just hit me. I hadn't had Lowenbrow in many years.
19: I'm not sure I ever had a Lowenbrow.
20: Yeah, I had a couple of them. You never had one?
19: I don't know.
20: Can I be honest with you? We're missing a lot.
19: I don't know that I ever had a Lowenbrow.
20: It was okay. It was like four.
19: I had Michelob. Yeah, I know Michelob. That now because, you know, they don't even make Michelob or Michelob Light. They just make Ultra, but it's not, I mean, like Michelob was like Anheuser-Busch's like fancy beer.
20: Man, that was the upper crust beer was Michelob, man.
19: I don't think I ever had a Lowenbrow.
20: You ever had a Lowenbrow?
19: Moosehead was okay.
20: Moosehead was solid. Out of all the green beers, I think I like Moosehead the best.
19: Yeah, I don't like Heineken.
20: Yeah, what do you think?
19: Heineken's just weird and skunky.
20: Yeah, I wasn't crazy.
19: Rolling Rock's in a green bottle, too. Also,
20: I forgot
19: skunky.
20: About Rolling Rock
19: kinda
20: in a green
19: skunky.
20: Bottle.
19: I don't. See, I'm not a fan.
20: Now, people will tell me, again, take away Pennsylvania people because it's brewed in Pennsylvania.
19: It is.
20: People will tell me it's better now than it used to be. When I was a kid, Rolling Rock was skunky beer you bought if you couldn't get the beer you wanted.
19: Okay.
20: Make sense?
19: Yeah.
20: And it was cheaper. And, you know, when you're...
19: Yingling is made in Pennsylvania. Yingling's pretty good.
20: Yingling's all right.
19: For a big beer.
20: That was a little skunky when I was young. We got better. Yingling got better.
19: Yeah. And we had a buddy from Pittsburgh.
20: Icy Light.
19: Yeah. And would come back with Iron City.
20: I was never a big fan of Iron City, man. And Icy Light.
19: So, anyway. All right. Poll question. And then we'll get into we do have a commitment from yesterday, but we'll give you the other visitor in just a second here. All right, so here's the poll question, Terry Ford. Now, this goes back to the bill in Congress, the Protect College Sports Act. And it will be voted upon soon on the full floor of the Senate. It'll be debated, and they may make some changes and tweaks. But it does preclude... The language, at least currently in the bill, precludes the formation of a super league. If you make so much money, generate so much revenue, you can't form a super league.
20: Right.
19: And right now, that language basically says that the Power Four conferences all make too much money.
20: Mm-hmm.
19: All right, there you go. So, if Terry Ford, here's the poll question
20: for
19: you and others.
20: All right,
19: if the PCSA gains traction.
20: Mm-hmm.
19: Should the Southeastern Conference and Big Ten ramp up talk of a Super League before the bill is potentially passed? A, yes, it's inevitable. B, no, let things play out. C, maybe, who else joins?
20: Okay, so am I the Big Ten and the SEC in this question?
19: No, you're...
20: I'm me?
19: You're Joe Fan.
20: I'm Joe Fan. Joe Fan... See, for me personally...
19: But you might be Joe Fan of an SEC or Big Ten school, or you might be Joe Fan of Marshall or Akron.
20: I really don't want to see super leagues. I want to see... Now, if you're going to take and make me... It depends on the super league. If it's just the SEC and the Big Ten going off together, and they're going to play out their super league schedule, and the winner of each one plays each other for the super league championship of mankind or something.
19: Uh-huh. No.
20: No, but I'll say this. If I'm the SEC and the Big Ten, and if I see this bill is getting an iota of traction, I'm making a phone call. You follow where I'm going here?
19: Yes, I do, 100%. And I think, and I kind of said that yesterday, because I haven't yet come out with an answer on this. Because I told Kale yesterday, when Kale Wilson was in here working while you were gone, that I wanted to wait and get a response from you, and that, you know, I didn't want to taint the jury pool, and this poll's going to run till the end of the show, so hit me up at jphillips1075 if you want to vote, and I'll give you some results in a second, too, that while the two conferences, the Big Ten and SEC, have publicly said the right things so far about, hey, you know, we don't want a Super League, mm-hmm. and Greg Sankey even said, like, you know, we've got a Super League, and then Petitti didn't say that, but, I mean, you know, combined, you got 34 schools.
20: And you got all the schools, but the TV networks want.
19: We talked last week, you know, again, SEC, mm-hmm. An SEC team featured in 93 of the top 100 games, a Big Ten team featured in 59 of the top 100 games on mm-hmm. television last year. Then you had to go all the way down to the ACC with 23, and the Big 12 only had 14. And as I said, you have to, if you doubled the number of times that an ACC school played in one of the top 100 games, mm-hmm. you still wouldn't hit second place. In fact, you'd still be pretty far off, 13 games. But yes, Terry, behind the scenes.
20: Gotta be, right?
19: Because, again, what you're looking at, if you're the SEC and Big Ten, is they're telling us they're going to take our money from us.
20: Mm-hmm.
19: They're going to give it to other people. And we can't do anything if we want to continue to grow our brand and business.
20: Right. We're not allowed to. If we decide to go merge.
19: And you're also telling individual institutions,
20: mm-hmm.
19: and this is the analogy you and I made last week, no, you can't sell your house and move.
20: No.
19: Sorry.
20: Got to stay where you're at.
19: So, again, if you're looking at, you know, Clemson fans, if you all want to be in the SEC, this bill basically looks at you and says, nope, you can't move. North Carolina, you can't move.
20: You have even status quo.
19: Even Cody Campbell.
20: Yeah,
19: right. Hey, Cody, if the SEC comes calling, because believe me, y'all, Cody Campbell would trip over himself and his oil derricks.
20: Oh.
19: If the SEC was knocking on Texas Tech's door.
20: I think Cody Campbell would give away organs to get Texas Tech in the SEC.
19: Greg, how many oil fields you want, boy?
20: I got you 5 oil fields and a liver.
19: You know, all right.
20: What do you say? How about it, Greg?
19: So, you know, again, to a lot of people, you look at that and you go, that's kind of un-American. You're mm-hmm. just telling me, again, you can tell me I can't go 90 miles an hour on the highway, and you can tell me I can't physically harm someone, but mm-hmm. you're telling me I can't sell my house and move?
20: Wait, well, isn't this
19: how's that work?
20: Free enterprise system?
19: Yeah, I mean, you're telling me that I've grown a business, and all of a sudden you're just telling me can't grow that business anymore. Mm-hmm. And they're going to say, as on antitrust grounds, well, mm-hmm. not necessarily. Mm-hmm. I mean, we haven't seen that yet. Anyway, all right. I'll come back on the other side with current results. Yeah, again, zero. Yes, it's inevitable. So no, let it, things play out.
20: I want to throw a thought on the statute.
19: Well, and I've done something, because again, I offer solutions.
20: Mm-hmm.
19: I have come up with a 50-school Super League.
20: Look at you.
19: Okay.
20: Very nice.
19: 50 school Super
20: League. All right, let's hear this thing.
19: All right, that's coming up on the postgame show.
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6: 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And by age 50, about 85% of men will have significantly thinning hair. 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Now, one dermatologist explained that hair loss can either be genetic or it can be triggered by stress, illness, surgery, medications, major life events. No matter the cause, a lot of men, understandably, are frustrated by hair loss because it seems like a loss of control. You can take great care of your scalp by all sorts of expensive lotions and potions, but that might not matter. There are some tried and true medications that might work, like minoxidil or finasteride. But another solution is just shaving it off, and I've heard more and more how liberating this can be for a lot of guys. 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I'm Dr. Sanjay Gupta, helping you live a better life.
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0: Welcome back in. I feel like this song should be part of like an Austin Powers movie or something. By the way, if you've been watching the World Cup of late, at least, and I'm sure they've been now on other sports or other just, you know, television programs, but by now most of you have probably seen the new Mike Myers Dr. Evil commercial for, I forget which, is it for Verizon, I think. But it just, it gives me hope that he's working on a new Austin Powers. And that's the reason to bring back Dr. Evil.
1: I would love to see another Austin Powers. None of the Austin Powers sucked. They were all good in their own way.
0: Yeah.
1: All were good in their own way.
0: I mean, I love

0: first one so much. We have the movie poster on the wall in our like family, like our game room.
1: Which one had the tent scene? Was that the second or third one?
0: The tent.
1: There's a silhouette and a tent, if you know what I'm saying.
0: Yeah, yeah, second.
1: I can't go any farther than that.
0: Second one?
1: Yeah, the shadows in the tent scene.
0: Yeah, yeah, yeah.
1: That was the second one?
0: Pretty sure that's the second one.
1: Yeah, that's as far as we can go with that. Unless we want to lose the license.
0: Let me double check. Yeah. Sometimes certain things run together. It's not the first one.
1: No, it wasn't the first one.
0: Not the first.
1: It was the second or third one. I can't remember.
0: I think it's the second one.
1: All I know is they were all good. The first one's my favorite. The first one, I cry laughing.
0: I love it.
1: Especially when they first unfreeze them.
0: Yeah.
1: Remember that?
0: Evacuation. Evacuation.
1: Yeah. So good. Anyway, yeah, I'm with you. I hope there's another one somewhere.
0: That commercial I'm hoping is...
1: I hope.
0: Yeah.
1: Because, again, I love those movies.
0: The second one.
1: All right, it's the second one?
0: Yeah.
1: Okay.
0: Second one.
1: All right, this is far. If you want to search that on your own, feel free. We can't go any farther than...
0: I had to make sure it was... Because I was thinking it wasn't in Goldmember. It was the second one.
1: It was the second one. Yeah. I knew it was the second or third one, but I couldn't remember.
0: Yeah.
1: Anyway.
0: All right, so poll question. Again, if the PCSA, the Protect College Sports Act, gains traction in D.C., should the SEC and Big Ten, again, this would be before passage, but should they ramp up talk of a Super League before the bill is potentially passed? Because it's going to take some time in the House to get some language changed. A, yes, it's inevitable. B, no, let things play out. C, maybe who else joins? Right now, it's tight. 45.3% of you say, let things play out. So, no, you should not talk about a Super League. Just let the bill run its course. 41.5 of you say yes.
1: Interesting.
0: It's inevitable. And a solid 13.2%. So, you know, say maybe who else joins. Now, on that note, I did a little exercise today. This was quick and easy, and I doubt this holds. And I've got two thoughts.
1: And you went to 50 on this.
0: I went to 50 because I thought that was a nice round number. Yeah, but then I also realized that, you know what? You leave a few out, and a couple of really key names are left off of my list that I think need to probably be included long term.
1: Okay.
0: The biggest one being Duke, who's not on my 50. Because you can't just... I'd like to think this would only be about football.
1: Right, right.
0: But I don't know that you can do that.
1: But then that brings up an interesting question before you get to your 50 of the Dukes, the Kansases.
0: I took care of Kansas.
1: You take care of Kansas?
0: Yeah, so here's what I've done. Here's what I've done. Without going, and I'm not going to read 50 schools. So take the current 18 of the Big Ten. Take the current 16 of the SEC.
1: 34,
0: Y'all are fine. All right. So I have added...
1: 16 more.
0: I've added 8 to the SEC, and I've added 6 to the Big Ten. That's 48. And I put in Notre Dame and BYU.
1: Makes sense.
0: All right. So, to the Big Ten, and by the way, and I did this on purpose.
1: Okay.
0: Every one of these schools is a member of the American Association of Universities.
1: Gotta be research schools, eh?
0: Because the Big Ten ain't taking you otherwise.
1: Nope, they will not. And Nebraska... Was when they joined.
0: Yes. Nebraska, I guess, doesn't do enough research anymore.
1: They decided to stop researching.
0: They lost their opportunity. Yeah. But anyway, so every one of these schools that you're going to hear for Big Ten is a current member of the AAU.
1: Yep.
0: Not the prep basketball.
1: No, AAU. Not that.
0: All right. So in no particular order, Kansas, Pittsburgh, California, that's Berkeley, Stanford, Arizona State.
1: There you go. Nice work.
0: All right. All of those schools.
1: All AAU. Okay. Yeah.
0: Southeastern Conference. I have added North Carolina.
1: Makes sense.
0: North Carolina State. Virginia. Virginia Tech. Georgia Tech. Florida State. Miami. Clemson.
1: Makes sense.
0: I don't know where other growth would be. I look at schools like Louisville, but I look at Louisville relative to Clemson. And I would think that TV would say, yeah, we'd rather have Clemson than Louisville.
1: Yeah,
0: again, my concern is, if this is only about football, and I don't know how you do that without making sure that others are made more complete, more whole.
1: Mm-hmm.
0: You know, Syracuse, Boston College. You know, you look at Baylor.
1: I wonder.
0: Texas Christian. Oklahoma State.
1: You know, can't we kind of look at the Big East in basketball?
0: Yeah.
1: Because they don't have a football league, obviously.
0: Yeah.
1: Maybe going down your route that you've taken, maybe you look at it like, for football, this is the way it's set up. In basketball, maybe there's a league of the Dukes and the Louisvilles and these other schools that are good basketball schools that might not, I don't know, check the box in football. And maybe they have a basketball league, sort of like what you have with the Big East.
0: Right.
1: Just spitballing.
0: Yeah. So there's ways.
1: And then when you have basketball, that conference matters, like the Big East does.
0: Yeah.
1: Just saying.
0: So there's 50. Now, mm-hmm. again, if you take who's left in the ACC and the Big 12,
1: mm-hmm.
0: You're getting up to, what, 70-ish? If you keep Notre Dame mm-hmm. and BYU is in the Big 12. But again, I would keep BYU, because BYU at that point, I think, would spin off, become an independent.
1: Yeah.
0: But you could find a way to have them in this thing. Because that's a big national
1: gigantic
0: brand. And again, so is Notre Dame. Mm-hmm. So, you know, there's your Super League. And you would still keep the Big Ten and the SEC as conferences.
1: Yep.
0: Now, if you got to plug Notre Dame and BYU into one of them, they might have to do it kicking and screaming. I don't know.
1: Mm-hmm.
0: And I'll let people figure out the rest of it. But I think we're headed this way anyway.
1: I feel like we are. And if this bill, which I don't expect to pass. You don't expect to pass. It's not going to get out of the House.
0: I just don't think, I don't think it gets out of the House.
1: Yeah, just too many. There's too much going on in the House for that thing to get through. But if it starts to get more traction than anybody thought, you're smart, if you're the Big Ten or the SEC, to start these conversations to maybe get something done ahead of, God forbid, the bill would get through. And I think that's where, look, we're eventually, and we've been talking about this for years now, but it's been creeping toward this, Jay. You look around. We've got the SEC and the Big Ten are a lot bigger than they were 15 years ago, 20 years ago.
0: Yep.
1: And really, if you're honest, right now, when TV deals come up again, everything changes like always. But there's only so many teams you want now if you're the Big Ten or the SEC, and you have 50 on your cap. Look, no offense to the Wake Forest of the world. A Super League would not want them. No offense to Kansas State.
0: Right.
1: Super League's not going to want them. It's just the way this thing plays itself out, and it's not fair. But look what happened to Washington State and Oregon State. That's not fair either. But I just think that's where this is going.
0: Again, market-driven.
1: It's market-driven. It's you know, viewer-driven, TV money-driven. All these things are pushing the boat now. It's a business. It's a massive business. And some folks are going to fall on the wayside in this thing before it's all said and done, I think, because there's too much money involved, Jay.
0: And if nothing else, and that's one reason that I worded my question the way I did in terms of ramp up the talk. Like, you know, hey, we're the ones, again, we're driving this boat. Y'all can't just come in here and just take from us. You can't mm-hmm. just take,
1: and
0: you know, without some give.
1: And let's get back to this on the other side. I know we got to hit the vault, but let's get back to this on the other side. I think that's the crux of this. Is, wait a minute, we've been dragging you along long enough,
0: right?
1: And
0: now you want to,
1: now you're going to permanently make us
0: right
1: do things.
0: Yeah, and again, telling certain schools, nope, you can't sell your house and
1: right.
0: move. Yeah, and I'm not sure that's how it works.
1: I don't think so.
0: Lots more to do on the post game show.
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3: 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And we'll be in touch. There's no catch. Times are tough. And we're here just trying to help you get folks in the door of your business.
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4: 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Giannis Antetokounmpo is out of Milwaukee and is now a member of the Miami Heat. 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
0: Welcome back in. Final few minutes of our first hour. Coming up next hour, we'll get you more details on the NFL's letter to Brendan Sorsby on why the NFL will not hold a supplemental draft. Brendan was apparently the only applicant. His attorney, Jeffrey Kessler, says that it's a violation of the CBA. I looked that up during a commercial break. I'll read a little bit of detail on, on that. It doesn't sound like it is.
1: It's not, because, again, they don't have them every year. They don't have to have them. And the NFL would not do what they did today if there was a loophole in the CBA about having a supplemental draft.
0: I don't know. And again, look, I appreciate that an attorney fights for his or her client. I got zero problem with that. But in this case, this fight for this kid, you know, again, avoiding... attempting to avoid the harshest of punishment, and also acting as if it is a right to be able to play collegiate or professional sport is puzzling.
1: And you're right. Look, we all respect, your legal representation going to bat for you. But also remember this, let's be fair here. Kessler also knows if he can get this kid to play, he makes a name for himself. And he pushes his profile even higher, saying, I'm the guy that beat the NCAA and the NFL.
0: Yeah, look, can his profile get higher?
1: I still think it can. In his mind, we're not talking about my mind. We're talking about his mind.
0: Yeah, because, he's...
1: Oh yeah,
0: I'll give the man. I mean, he's a Hall of Fame lawyer.
1: Yeah,
0: I'm going to go ahead and say that. You're in the hall, bro.
1: He has to understand that the NFL is not the NCAA.
0: No,
1: they got first of all, they have a CBA.
0: Yeah.
1: Two, they have some really, really, really good lawyers that are on really high retainer.
0: Yeah.
1: All the time to handle these situations.
0: Well, he should have seen it because what the Big 12 did.
1: Mm-hmm.
0: They went and hired.
1: Mm-hmm.
0: The biggest of big timers,
1: which is smart,
0: and within 24 hours, right. That sound you heard in Lubbock was a big giant gulp.
1: Uh huh. Because again, what we always say about if you're going to commit crimes, be rich, you can hire the best attorneys to get you out of it, right?
0: Yeah.
1: So when you hire the real good attorneys who can get you out of it, now you got two different real good attorneys to get you out of it fighting each other. All of a sudden, if your case has loopholes, you need to move on.
0: You. So, all right. Did you want to make a point about the Super League?
1: I want to say this really quick.
0: Okay.
1: And I wonder if this is going on.
0: Okay.
1: Because you know politics and government a lot more than I do. Would Congress push back? Because when there are big mergers, like big companies merge, those mergers get taken apart to see if they're going to be allowed,
0: absolutely.
1: Right? If they're legal.
0: Absolutely.
1: And is this going down, if they're going to go down this road, is that going to be their pushback or their comeback when you and I, like you're saying, women, you're stopping us from free enterprise. And they're going to go, no, we stop mergers all the time here in our government if we think they are not good for the business.
0: Yeah, and for the public trust. And again, that's where antitrust comes in. Mm-hmm. And it's ironic because a lot of this bill provides some antitrust cover. And yet, on the other hand, it stifles future growth.
1: So basically, the government wants to do to college athletics what college athletics wants to do to players.
0: Yes.
1: In some way, shape, or form.
0: Yes.
1: Ironic, isn't it?
0: There is great irony in this bill, which is why I believe this bill is not going to pass.
1: No, I don't think it will either.
0: No.
1: I just find it quite interesting. Yeah. I've got a couple of these for you.
0: Okay.
1: A little bit of vault trivia. I'm going to go really old school on you. If you get this, we're just going to retire.
0: Okay.
1: This former football great on this day in 1939 won the National Wrestling Association World Heavyweight title at the Coliseum in Houston. Former NFL great won the wrestling championship. He won 10 grand. He was presented with a $10,000 diamond studded belt.
0: All right, let's go with Jim Thorpe.
1: Bronco Nagurski. You're going down the right road, though. Okay. This man... On this day in 1961, ended his 717 consecutive games played streak in Major League Baseball. Great player.
0: I know this. Hold on. Ernie Banks.
1: Yep. Nice work by you. This president signed the Higher Education Act of 1972 that led to Title IX.
0: Nixon.
1: Look at you go.
0: Well, that's easy enough.
1: I know, 1972.
0: I know when they served.
1: 1969, this heavyweight knocked out Jerry Quarry for the heavyweight championship. 1969,
0: Was that Ali?
1: No, the guy that fought Ali a lot.
0: Sonny Liston?
1: No, the other guy. Had three great fights. Thrill in Manila.
0: Foreman?
1: Nope.
0: Frazier?
1: Yeah, there you go.
0: Okay.
1: There you go.
0: Buford, South Carolina's own Joe Frazier.
1: This guy, the Hockey Hall of Fame, in 1999, waived the usual 3-year waiting period and announced this guy was part of the 1999 Hockey Hall of Fame class.
0: Oh. 99. I don't know.
1: Wayne Gretzky.
0: Oh. Oh. Why are they waving? Just make him wait.
1: Yeah, he was whatever.
0: He ain't going anywhere.
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27: A Better Life with Dr. Sanjay Gupta.
28: By age 35, two-thirds of American men will experience some degree of noticeable hair loss. And by age 50, about 85% of men will have significantly thinning hair. That's according to the American Hair Loss Association. Now, one dermatologist explained that hair loss can either be genetic or it can be triggered by stress, illness, surgery, medications, major life events. No matter the cause, a lot of men, understandably, are frustrated by hair loss because it seems like a loss of control. You can take great care of your scalp by all sorts of expensive lotions and potions, but that might not matter. There are some tried and true medications that might work, like minoxidil or finasteride. But another solution is just shaving it off. And I've heard more and more how liberating this can be for a lot of guys. That's the ultimate control of their appearance. I'm Dr. Sanjay Gupta, helping you live a better life.
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0: Herndon Chevy Studios alongside Terry Ford. I'm Jay Phillips. Thanks for being with us. Lots of breaking sports news today. Brendan Sorsby not going into a supplemental draft because the NFL isn't going to hold one. NCAA has voted on new eligibility rules. I'll give you some details on that in a second. And a little bit later on this hour, we'll tell you what the PGA Tour has done. It is, at least in this country, a novel concept. It works quite well.
1: You like this a lot.
0: In other parts of the world.
1: You like this
0: a lot.
1: Well,
0: I do. Where it can be implemented. I don't know. Like, for instance, I don't think promotion and relegation could work in collegiate sport.
1: No.
0: Because you're not, you're in a conference.
1: Right.
0: It's just, you know, it's different. But anyway, we'll get into that. We just kind of gave away some of the story.
1: Yeah, a little bit.
0: But we already talked about it once.
1: Yeah.
0: The NCAA, Division I cabinet today did approve a new 5-year age-based eligibility model. I hope this doesn't get challenged in court. let me read this. This is from the AP. Under the new rule, athletes in all sports will be given 5 years of eligibility over 5 seasons once their college eligibility clock begins. So 5 to play 5. What do we call the 5th-year guy or girl? Graduate? 5th year?
1: I guess. Grad?
0: I mean.
1: You're right. 5th year, grad, super senior.
0: Maybe that's a good one. The clock will start upon initial full-time enrollment in college or, and here's why I think they could have a challenge, at the beginning of the academic year following their 19th birthday, whichever occurs first. Athletes who just completed their 4th season of eligibility without a red shirt would not be granted an additional year. Second spot in this where you could see a lawsuit.
1: Uh-huh.
0: Schools will have flexibility in determining whether to use previous eligibility rules or the new age-based model for athletes with eligibility remaining after this academic year. Prospects mm-hmm. who graduated in the spring of 26 will use the age-based model. They make no mention here. Mm-hmm. Now, they have in the past. So, again, we might have more details later from the NCAA itself on certain exemptions. And some of them that they listed were, again, religious missions. You know, we know that, the Mormon church, Latter-day Saints, BYU students, Utah students, and others that are in there, not just be those, but, you know, mostly out that way. Go on missions for a couple of years. You might have military service. The pregnancy was one of them. There were a few others, medical mm-hmm. things, you know, like medical hardship could be one where the clock is paused. But, I can just see, and I'm not blaming any potential lawsuit or student athlete that sues, but I can just see a lawsuit or like, well, hey, wait a minute. It used to be 5 to play 4. I didn't redshirt. I got a year left. Why can't you grandfather me in? Why am I being excluded?
1: Mm-hmm.
0: And then the NCAA is going to say, because we made a rule. And a judge might say,
1: well, if you are doing this to me, you could harm my what, Jay?
0: My earning power.
1: Mm-hmm. Because you know what you get when you have extra years?
0: Yeah.
1: Extra
0: and
1: money.
0: Look, even if it's a cross-country runner who's not going to make an ENIL.
1: But still, you're taking away his eligibility.
0: Here's
1: the other part, too. You have 5 years.
0: Yeah.
1: You used to be able to apply for waivers for injuries.
0: Right.
1: Let's say a guy's got an injury-plagued career.
0: Right.
1: And through no fault of his own, he's been hurt playing the game. And now he says, well, you know, I've been hurt. You used to be able to, you know, ask for a waiver. I didn't get hurt on purpose.
0: The first thing that'll happen here, to your point, Terry, the move is meant to eliminate the need for red shirts and waivers.
1: Mm-hmm.
0: Which have drawn scrutiny in recent years as athletes have sued the NCAA challenging eligibility rules. Well, look, I'm pulling for you.
1: Mm-hmm.
0: I love that phrase. I am NCAA. I'm pulling for you.
1: Yeah.
0: I'm pulling for you.
1: I think something like this, I like the theory of this rule.
0: Yeah.
1: to make this streamlined, because it became a joke, right?
0: Yeah.
1: You got some 32-year-old dude in his 10th year of eligibility. He's played for 8 different programs.
0: Well, who's the Utah, Cam Rising.
1: Mm-hmm. God love Cam Rising. 7 years.
0: And from what, and look, I'm not trying to be sanctimonious here, okay? But from what I understood, Cam Rising in those 7 years still didn't complete an undergraduate degree. I'm like, dang, man, 7 years, bro.
1: Man.
0: So anyway, I get it. I know what it's meant to do.
1: Mm-hmm.
0: I don't know that it will do it.
1: And that's the problem, because once again, there are going to be lawyers looking to poke holes all in this, and really smart legal people are smarter than the NCAA, and they're going to find holes to poke in this, and they're going to throw antitrust at it. You are limiting the ability of these young men to pursue a road that could benefit them financially. You cannot do that without their okay.
0: So,
1: you just can't. But if you collectively bargained this change.
0: Yes, then they would know in advance. But so we'll see. You know, I mean, again, I'm pulling for you.
1: Hmm?
0: I'm pulling for you.
1: Yeah, I got no. I like the idea in theory of being able to corral this. Because, again, it's been the Wild Wild West.
0: Right.
1: So I just think that because, again, you're doing this without someone's okay. They're not signing off on it. We know where that leads.
0: So the next big piece of news today is the NFL telling Brendan Sorsby that there will be no supplemental draft. Let me, for those who haven't been paying as much attention to this over the last month, Brendan Sorsby, again, is the who he never actually played for Texas Tech, but we'll officially call him a Texas Tech quarterback. He transferred there from Cincinnati in the offseason. He admitted to gambling on his own team and on placing thousands of other bets. He bet while he was at Indiana. He was at Indiana, then Cincinnati, then Texas Tech. While at Indiana, he bet on Indiana football as a player 40 separate times. Now, he claims that none of these bets were made while he was a player or while he was an active player. He was redshirting. But he did also bet on Indiana basketball, and when he went to Cincinnati, he bet on Cincinnati basketball. And you may say, well, he didn't play basketball, but again, the rules say you can't bet on your own team and you can't bet on your own school. They really say you can't bet on anything. Not only that, and even though this is not necessarily an NCAA violation, for most of this time, he was underage.
1: Mm-hmm.
0: And there are still potential legal challenges that could come Brendan Sorsby's way on this, too. He was deemed ineligible in the spring by the NCAA once they were tipped off, and they were tipped off by a federal investigation through a sports book monitoring service. Some people are saying Cincinnati ratted him out. Some people are saying that that Texas Tech finally notified the NCAA so that Texas Tech looks good. No. The NCAA found out through a federal investigation from a sports and a sports book monitoring service. He was deemed ineligible. Texas Tech knew this and had to also deem him ineligible from their own standpoint so that they, Texas Tech, could apply for his reinstatement. That was denied. He sued. He got an injunction. And a week later, the Big 12 sued in federal court after they were threatened, the Big 12, by the Texas Attorney General. I know this is a sordid soap opera thing.
1: Yes.
0: And the Texas AG basically said, if you try to punish Texas Tech, I'm coming after you on antitrust grounds.
1: Right.
0: And they were like, whoa, wait. Everybody in our league agreed to our bylaws, including Texas Tech. And the Big 12 also had the support publicly of the AGs of Oklahoma, Kansas, and Utah. And apparently the Colorado AG was ready to sign on, but didn't need to. And maybe others in the footprint would have followed. All right, so there's the setup. Then he applied for the supplemental draft and withdrew his lawsuit. So he is deemed ineligible again. All right? The NFL today told him we're not having a supplemental draft. And I'm going to read some of what the NFL letter said. It's a rather long letter, so I'm not going to read all of it.
1: But it's good.
0: But it is good. And this is a scolding. The league does not have the complete record of the NCAA's investigation, and you did not provide any such materials with your petition. Available information nonetheless indicates that over the course of your collegiate career, you knowingly engaged in repeated and significant violations of NCAA rules designed to preserve the integrity of athletic competition. Reported conduct includes placing wagers on your own team and teammates and, to avoid detection, establishing or funding accounts in the names of intermediaries who placed bets on your behalf. There are also reports that you may have violated state criminal law. Your petition does not address these matters, nor does it demonstrate accountability for your conduct or indicate whether or how you would adhere to the league's rules and policies governing the integrity of competition. Instead, even after receiving notice of the NCAA's decision rescinding your college eligibility in May, you sought to avoid the consequences of that determination through litigation rather than accepting responsibility for your actions, and you pursued entry into the NFL only after abandoning those efforts.
1: Bang.
0: End quote. It's strong language mm-hmm. from the NFL.
1: Absolutely.
0: Strong language.
1: Good, and good for them.
0: I agree. I agree. And I know some people say he never bet on his team to lose. And and the other one that I'm kind of growing weary of is, but look at how much money the NFL makes on gambling.
1: Mm-hmm.
0: Everybody knows if you can't gamble.
1: Right.
0: And so two things can be true, but I don't understand the sports fan in this country who says, but look how much money they make on gambling. Do you want the athletes that you watch betting on their own games? And look, because you might say, well, what if they only bet on themselves to win? Well, what if they don't?
1: Right.
0: Okay. And I'm just, I don't want to throw a team name out there. So I'm just, picture historically bad NFL teams.
1: Mm-hmm.
0: Okay? If there were no consequences, or they were very limited consequences,
1: mm-hmm.
0: what would prevent me from knowing, man, we're playing a good team today.
1: We suck.
0: We're going to get our ass kicked.
1: I think I'm going to go take, and we can't score points. Yeah.
0: I'm taking the unders.
1: Taking the under and taking them.
0: And I'm taking their point spread.
1: And how much is that going to affect your performance on the field?
0: Yeah.
1: And that affects the integrity of the game. And also it affects wagering.
0: Right.
1: Because who's wagering on stuff if you don't believe in the integrity of the game?
0: Right.
1: To wager on.
0: I get where you want to be coming from on
1: mm-hmm.
0: that. But it's just, it doesn't hold water.
1: No.
0: And it's not an apples to apples comparison. So, even if you bet on your own team to win, that doesn't matter. You have inside right. information.
1: Yes.
0: And that goes to Terry's second point there. The sports books are going to be like, well, wait. And even when Sorsby was at Indiana and he was only a red shirt,
1: mm-hmm.
0: you're with the team every day.
1: Yeah.
0: And there is apparently, at least some evidence that he, at least one occasion, did bet an under.
1: Think about that for a minute.
0: So while that might not be a win or a loss,
1: but still,
0: it's almost like hit that number.
1: Mm-hmm. I mean, it's insider trading, basically.
0: Yeah, you can't, and you can't do mm-hmm. it. So good for the NFL. And I did read this, too, because there was a question about whether or not the NFL can... The NFL has sole discretion based on the CBA
1: mm-hmm.
0: to decide whether or not to hold a supplemental draft. Now,
1: exactly.
0: Mike Florio has put this out today, and he's an attorney in addition to covering the NFL for NBC Sports and Pro Football Talk. He writes, does Florio, Sorsby isn't a member of the NFLPA. Right. However, the supplemental draft was created by collective bargaining, and the NFLPA has standing to challenge the NFL's decision to not conduct a supplemental draft if it chooses to do so. Sorsby has separate rights that could be pursued in court, says Florio. Kessler has not yet, that's his attorney, Jeffrey Kessler, has not yet said that he would file a lawsuit, but it's obviously one of the potential avenues for pursuing relief from this decision.
1: And that's why Kessler went to the NFLPA and said, hey, or he's threatening to go to the NFLPA. Now, we talked about first hour, we got to get out of here. If I'm the NFLPA, no.
0: Yeah, no. I mean...
1: I don't want any of that smoke.
0: Yeah, I mean...
1: It's not worth it to
0: me. Hey, man, you got a third or a fourth round guy here. Tell him to go to Canada and we'll see him in April.
1: We're not going to step up and fight the legal on this.
0: We'll see where it goes. All right, we'll come back on the other side. The PGA Tour has made a massive change to its format. Could it work in other pro sports? We'll let you decide when we return.
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16: A colleague of mine went to a meeting of the Primetime Seniors the other week. There are programs like this all over the country for people in their 60s, 70s, 80s, and beyond to stay active. It's not just something to keep older folks busy. It helps to keep their bodies in shape and their brains sharp. Showing up with a good attitude is a must, and research shows that having the right mindset actually does lead to better physical aging. So if you need some suggestions to boost your positivity, experts we talked to recommended focusing on goals, which can boost your confidence. Practice gratitude, they said. One of the seniors my colleague met told her that just waking up in the morning is, quote, better than the alternative. That's true. Focus on the things you can control. Diet and exercise. And very importantly, surround yourself with positive people, because that can be contagious. I'm Dr. Sanjay Gupta, helping you live a better life.
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0: Oh, let things play out. Or see, maybe who else joins. I won't give current results, but we have had a change in the percentages since last time. So I will, again, thank you for voting at JPhillips1L, at JPhillips1075. If you'd like to vote, this will be running until right around the end of today's program. In the meantime, big news today from the PGA Tour. Starting in 2028, it was revealed today, the tour will begin a two-track competition. The top tier will be called the PGA Tour Championship Series. The second tier will be called the PGA Tour Challenger Series. They will basically run concurrently. A regular season of golf is going to be early February to late August. They're going to basically try to avoid football season.
1: Smart move.
0: Savvy. The Challenger Series will now become the what the tour says is the primary pathway to the Championship Series, with golfers competing to advance to the top track, including in-season elevation if they win twice. The PGA Tour says they hope to, quote, bring competitive clarity and heightened consequence and deliver a stronger, more compelling experience for fans, players, and partners. Basically, y'all, this is promotion and relegation. So next season, 2027, will be a year to basically set things up. So they won't be doing the two-track system, but they'll then decide, and it's 100, basically it's going to be the top 120 players are going to be on the top tier. Now, according to this, it'll be, and this gets a little confusing, so bear with me. At least the top 90 players in the points list from the Championship Series will retain their membership the following season. Another 20 will be promoted from the Challenger Series each year. Additional categories such as tournament winners, medical extensions, and career milestones are yet to be finalized, and there will be no sponsor exemptions. So when you're at the, you know, at the Big Bank Championship, and I won't, again, I'm not going to name names, you know, and the chairman's nephew wants to play.
1: No exemption.
0: He's not going to get
1: Sorry,
0: to play.
1: Dave.
0: He's not going to get to play.
1: Sorry, Sparky.
0: Yeah.
1: Here's my question to you really quick.
0: Okay.
1: So you're going to move 20 up.
0: Uh-huh.
1: Are you putting 20 down?
0: Yeah. That's like not quite. It sounds more like you might put 30 down.
1: Okay.
0: They think they got a few tweaks.
1: Okay.
0: But that sounds like a nice number.
1: I think it's interesting.
0: You know.
1: I'll tell you what, it's going to make you focus every week.
0: It will. So if you're wondering, all right, what does this look like? From what they've said so far, they have identified 10 of 15 championship regular season tournaments. And it sounds like for now, they will continue with what you know as signature events. And then they'll be adding to those. And they'll have $20 million purses. And they will have cuts, which right now they don't, in the signature events. And they hope to bring back that kind of competition, you know, so that, you know, the cuts matter because everybody's not winning money. I think overall, Terry, it says here the policy board is still finalizing membership eligibility and exemptions, including access for the DP World Tour and the PGA Tour University golfers. These categories will be finalized before the start of the 2027 season.
1: Interesting. I'm sitting here for fun looking at the point standings right now so far this year. I mean, you still obviously have a long way to go. world ranking and things of that nature, money leaders, whatever. And I'm seeing who might not be, who would be in danger.
0: Yeah, PGA Tour money leaders would be the number one. I think that's where you would want to look. Yeah, don't look at World Golf Ranking, because you will have at least a couple of live guys.
1: Let's go money leaders.
0: So, and you'll have a couple of guys on the DP Tour that are probably, but I mean, you could look at either one. But
1: PGA, no, I'm going to do money leaders. I think money leaders is a good way to check this out.
0: I think
1: out.
0: PGA Tour money leaders right now would be the better gauge of who's doing what.
1: Okay, here we go. Let's get to number 90. Let's see where we're at here. Just, and this is just for fun.
0: Yeah,
1: I get it. Lucas Glover would be under 90.
0: Yeah.
1: No.
0: Popular local golfer.
1: Let's see who else is here that would be a name.
0: Well, who's like, well, who's, give me 88 through like 93.
1: That's what I'm doing here. Okay, yeah, you might know some of these. Well, Billy Horschel.
0: Uh-huh.
1: Steve Fisk.
0: Okay.
1: A.J. Ewart.
0: Don't know him.
1: Kevin Roy. Michael Brennan.
0: Yeah.
1: Let's see who else is sitting here. There's a couple of them.
0: Michael was playing well at an event the other day.
1: So that's some of the names on here. I'm trying to see if any other, like, wow, that guy names. Oh, Matt Kuchar.
0: Kuch.
1: Yep.
0: Kuch is about, it's crazy. Yeah, Kuch is about to head off to the senior tour.
1: Yeah, pretty much. So you're not seeing too many names where you go, oh my God.
0: Right, and that's just it. And that's what I think makes this a little bit easier.
1: Oh, Max McGreevy, you might even.
0: Yeah, Max is good.
1: I'll give you guys who are hovering really quick.
0: All right.
1: Now, let's see here. Now, the hoverers aren't what you call, oh my God, like John Perry. Branch Snedeker.
0: Yeah, I mean, Brant's a good golfer, man. Now
1: Tony Finau sitting at 70, Koepka's at 69, Max Homa 75. Yeah,
0: these are very popular golfers.
1: So you might have a little bit of interesting stuff with some names.
0: Right.
1: Keegan Bradley's a 66.
0: Keegan, yeah. He had a great year last year. He's not had a great year this year.
1: So anyway, this could be something where golfers who you've heard of, who's had success in the past, who might not be, for whatever reason, bringing it,
0: right,
1: could really have themselves in trouble and could become compelling to watch them.
0: Let me again read from this. The PGA says it is, again, it's identified 10 of its 15 championship series regular season tournaments. The current 8 signature events, which are, and I think by date here, the Pebble Beach Pro-Am, Genesis Invitational, that's in SoCal, the Arnold Palmer, that's in Orlando, the Heritage, we know that one, the Cadillac down in Miami, Truist in Charlotte, at Memorial, that's Jack's tournament in Ohio, and the Travelers, which is this weekend up in Connecticut, are expected to remain part of the future schedule. The tour is targeting larger markets like Boston, Denver, New York, Philly, San Francisco, Seattle, and Washington to fill out the remaining 5 spots on the calendar, and they will begin to finalize the markets, courses, dates, and sponsors in the coming weeks.
1: Who doesn't want more New York?
0: Well, yeah, and after the last weekend, and I know you want to say some things about that later on in the show, and we will. I don't blame them for wanting to go to bigger markets where they can. I was glad to see, because I was a little nervous at first because there were whispers that the Heritage might roll off of this, but I think it's just so immensely popular with the players.
1: I agree. I mean, it's a great place to go play, man.
0: Yeah. And really, when you look at these other places, I mean, Pebble Beach is not a huge metro area, but it's not too far from San Francisco. And, of course, it's Pebble Beach.
1: Right.
0: You know, and then the Genesis and the Arnold Palmer, those are in big areas. The Cadillac's in a big area. Truist, Charlotte's a big area. Memorial is in Columbus. So, that's a good-sized city these days. And the Travelers is in Connecticut. I forget exactly what city, but that's greater NYC.
1: So you get the Northeast, man.
0: Yeah. So there you go. All right. So promotion and relegation coming to the PGA Tour in 2028.
1: That might actually be fun to watch.
0: Yeah. I'm here for it. Might it work in other sports?
1: Probably not.
0: Yeah, probably not.
1: Not in America.
0: All right. Got some fun stats for you on just how successful the SEC has been when it comes to the College World Series. Mm-hmm. We'll do that and more as the postgame show rolls on.
2: Wow, what a play. The Game Network. Columbia, Charleston, Florence, and Myrtle Beach.
3: 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And that's it. 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

0: Better Life with Dr. Sanjay Gupta.
1: By age 35, two-thirds of American men will experience some degree of noticeable hair loss. And by age 50, about 85% of men will have significantly thinning hair. That's according to the American Hair Loss Association. Now, one dermatologist explained that hair loss can either be genetic or it can be triggered by stress, illness, surgery, medications, major life events. No matter the cause, a lot of men, understandably, are frustrated by hair loss because it seems like a loss of control. You can take great care of your scalp by all sorts of expensive lotions and potions, but that might not matter. There are some tried and true medications that might work, like minoxidil or finasteride. But another solution is just shaving it off, and I've heard more and more how liberating this can be for a lot of guys. That's the ultimate control of their appearance. I'm Dr. Sanjay Gupta, helping you live a better life.
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12: Minutes in front of 5 o'clock on this Tuesday. Welcome back in. Jay and Terry with you. Terry said a lot to get to. Those of you just getting in the car, you heard that traffic report. We got a lot of breaking news today. Again, Brendan Sorsby will not be in a supplemental draft. The Texas Tech quarterback received a very stern letter from the NFL on why they will not hold a supplemental draft.
13: 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Injured? 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
12: They think he's avoiding punishment.
14: Mm-hmm.
12: They really do. Yep. And, you know, we kind of thought the NFL might do this. And I think, Terry, to the point you made earlier, and I echo how you feel, and I think a lot of people are. Now, some will take issue, certainly. And not just, you know, his attorneys.
14: Mm-hmm.
12: But the NFL, this is not a first for the NFL in showing some form of condemnation, if mm-hmm. that's the right word to use.
14: Right.
12: Again, you go back to Terrell Pryor and the tattoo situation at Ohio State. Terrell applied for the supplemental draft, was taken by the Raiders, but the NFL said, fine, and you're suspended for the first five mm-hmm. games of your season. And everybody was, you know, okay with it. Because the NFL can do that. Again, the commissioner has discretion. And this is collectively bargained.
14: Yes.
12: Again, if I'm Jeffrey Kessler, Sorsby's attorney, yeah.

0: I'm going to pursue every outlet I can for my client, but I don't think it's going to be successful. If I'm Soresby, I'm getting my head right. I'm looking to see if Canada will take me.
1: Mm-hmm. More spring leagues.
0: You know, something.
1: What the heck? Just get out there and play football, maybe. What's it called? The UFL?
0: The UFL. I don't know if that. I mean, look. When does their season? Their season doesn't end until like May, though. So I mean, you know, I guess can you be in that? Can you be in that and be in the draft? Like you got to be in the draft once.
1: Yeah, I tell you what, he probably has to wait till next year's NFL draft before he can do it.
0: I've seen some things on Twitter, just people not asking me necessarily, but just you know, asking the general question: why can't he just become a free agent? You can, but you in the NFL, and again, it's collectively bargained. The NFL requires any entrant to have gone through the draft process.
1: Mm-hmm.
0: So, again, we know tons of dudes don't get drafted. And there's plenty of instances of undrafted free agents catching on and being good football players. You know, gone are the days of a 20-round NFL draft, as all of you know. But you have to go through a draft. So you have to apply for a draft, you have to enter a draft, and the draft has to happen. And if at that point you've been passed on, then you become a free agent.
1: I'm looking up, because you brought up Canada.
0: Fine country.
1: Awesome. Let's see, can you bypass? And I just Googled, can you bypass the NFL draft and play in Canada? See what it says.
0: All right.
1: It says... Again, this is AI. I'm Googling at the moment.
0: Sure.
1: We know sometimes this is not.
0: Well, I think Google knows a lot about Canadian football.
1: Does it?
0: What is a rouge? Ask Google that next, please. What is a rouge?
1: It says here, yes, you can bypass the NFL draft and play in Canada. They operate as an entirely separate professional entity with its own rules. Players who go undrafted or wish to skip the draft process altogether regularly sign in the CFL. So you could go play in the CFL.
0: Okay. And then once you've done that, I suppose you would not, like, for instance, and I don't know, Terry, you'd have to help me out here. And we have to go back to our youth when the original USFL was a thing.
1: Mm-hmm.
0: And guys like Doug Flutie and Herschel Walker and Reggie White and Mike Rozier all went straight to the USFL. Bernie Kosar, Jim Kelly.
1: Mm-hmm.
0: Yeah, they all played in the USFL for Steve Young.
1: Right.
0: So
1: a bunch. I mean, there were so many good players.
0: Did they enter the NFL draft? Or I mean, the rules have probably changed in 40 some years.
1: Mm-hmm.
0: Did they enter the NFL draft only to sign as, you know?
1: Yeah, remember it was like AFL NFL, like the competitive AFL NFL bidding wars in some ways for the draft.
0: Yeah, yeah.
1: Like, for example, guys were drafted, but the USFL had their own draft and offered more money.
0: Yeah.
1: So those players decided to sign.
0: Did they even have a draft?
1: USFL, I believe they did.
0: Did they?
1: Yeah, I believe they did. It's so long ago.
0: I can't remember, but I just remember like the New Jersey Generals signed Herschel to...
1: Let me see if there was a USFL draft.
0: Well, regardless, the point I make and the question I ask is that, you know, once you've played... if Soresby, and I don't know, you know, like Warren Moon had to start in Canada, which again is...
1: Well, he was drafted... Oh, no, he was undrafted, I think.
0: Yeah, I don't think he was drafted.
1: He was undrafted because, again, at that point in the world of football, there was one big reason.
0: We're not taking a black quarterback. And I'm like, well, that was dumb.
1: Ready?
0: All he did was break every bleeping record you got.
1: And then he went to Canada and just tore it up.
0: Yeah. Well, and then he came to the NFL and tore it up. Yeah. I mean, he was Warren Moon, man. You say Warren Moon, you're like, Warren Moon.
1: And you go, why did this guy get drafted?
0: Yeah, because it blows my mind.
1: It's so dumb.
0: I'm like, y'all are stupid.
1: It's so dumb.
0: It's just stupid.
1: It's so ridiculous. You know, you look back on those things, you go, really?
0: Moon,
1: it's
0: man.
1: Just idiotic.
0: When you say to certain people, Warren Moon, you're like, yeah, Warren Moon.
1: First round pick, right?
0: Yeah.
1: All right, ready? There was a USFL draft 1983. First pick overall, Dan Marino by the LA Express.
0: Okay, didn't go.
1: Tim Spencer, Chicago Blitz, running back from Ohio State.
0: Okay, where did he go? He went to the NFL.
1: Uh-huh. I'm looking through this now. Craig James went to the NFL. Gary Anderson, the NFL. Eric Dickerson, the NFL. Oh, here we go. Irv Eatman did sign in the USFL. Remember Irv Eatman, UCLA offensive lineman.
0: Okay.
1: There's some guys here who did. Bart Oates signed with the Philadelphia Stars. Bobby Hebert signed with the Michigan Panthers.
0: Bobby Hebert,
1: 1983. And was that it? A few. Yeah, you wouldn't know these guys.
0: But was that Reggie White's year?
1: No, I don't think so.
0: So they did have it. Or again, did they have special rules for guys like Reggie?
1: Could have been.
0: And Herschel and Steve Young. Because this thing was all,
1: I mean, most of them.
0: Because I remember that's when Donald Trump owned the Generals. And I remember, like, there was a big, you know, I mean, they made a big deal out of Donald Trump signing Herschel Walker to a giant contract.
1: Even better. There was also, to confuse you more,
0: please.
1: There was a territorial draft.
0: What does that even mean?
1: I guess you drafted, like, college players who played in your area.
0: All right.
1: You got a chance to draft them in your territorial draft. Okay. I guess, well, just to confuse
0: Georgia
1: you
0: and New
1: more.
0: Jersey are not, unless that's a, you know, and they just gerrymandered those territories like they do congressional districts or something.
1: No doubt. A lot of political fighting to set up the territories.
0: Georgia,
1: this
0: Jersey.
1: might have been after the draft. They might have had a second that their territorial draft after the first draft. Yeah. Dude, this was the early 80s.
0: Well, the reason I'm asking is that tons of big college stars, including a couple of Heisman winners. I think three straight Heisman winners, right? Herschel and Rozier and Flutie went straight to the USFL. And Steve Young was a big star. Jim Kelly was a big star. Again, Reggie White was a big star. They all went straight to the USFL. Yeah, but then they all obviously fit folded, and they just came right into the NFL. But they didn't get drafted again. So I don't know. Like, were there draft rights? I guess that was the thing where they drafted.
1: Here's
0: in
1: again.
0: The NFL, and somebody had their rights. Mm-hmm. Like I don't remember exactly how it worked.
1: The Bills had Jim Kelly's rights because they drafted Jim Kelly.
0: Okay.
1: All right. Ready. Here we go. With Herschel Walker, because the NFL at the time had a rule preventing underclassmen from entering the league. Walker opted to join the newly formed USFL.
0: Yep.
1: So that's why he joined the USFL. He signed because, again, the NFL had a rule preventing underclassmen from entering the league. So Walker, because he was an underclassman, signed with the USFL.
0: Well, and Vince basically said, son, you got to go ahead.
1: Get the heck out of here, man.
0: You've done everything you can do. Well, again, for Sorsby to come back around to that particular case, it'll be interesting to see what he does next. And again, I hope people don't get it twisted, and whether I speak for myself or a general feeling around the country. It's not a matter of, well, I will say some people, I think, don't want this young man to ever play again. They think he crossed the line. You know, I'm gonna be funny at the same time here, but there's a scene in Friends where Chandler really makes Joey mad, and he's like, "You didn't just cross the line. You crossed the line so far. The line is a dot to you."
1: Right.
0: That's how some people feel about what Sorsby has done. That you didn't just place a couple of bets, bro. Mm-hmm. You placed 9,000 bets, and at least 40 of them, even if you illegally wagered for years.
1: Right.
0: But even if most of those weren't on your own team, 40 times, you willingly bet on your own team.
1: Knowing what the rules were.
0: Yeah, knowing that you were breaking the rules.
1: So let's say you go into your 6 weeks, 28 days, whatever, of rehabilitation. Anyone who's ever been addicted to something says, walking out of rehab didn't cure me.
0: Right.
1: You are an addict every day the rest of your life.
0: It's a daily thing. So I want him to succeed one day. Yeah. And he does have talent.
1: Sure.
0: But I applaud the NFL for doing this because I think the NFL, in a certain way too, may also be looking out for its friends in college to go, we understand what's happening here. We got your back.
1: Because, again, at the end of the day, you need college.
0: Yeah. All right. World Cup update. Maybe a little J or Nay coming up.
1: We'll see.
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3: 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There is no catch. We know times are tough, but we would love to help you out and your business.
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4: 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I'm Adam Abdallah.
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0: Well, you know, the good news, Alexi Lalas, is that the United States did win its group, and they still have a game to play. In fact, Terry Ford, a very rare occurrence will happen on Thursday because both teams already know their fate. The United States has won the group, and it has advanced, and Turkey, as they like to be called now,
1: I noticed that,
0: cannot advance. Mm-hmm. So, I think in English football terms, they called it a dead rubber game.
1: Is that what that is?
0: I don't know. I saw that term go by today on a website, and I was like, a dead rubber game. Okay. I think that's some kind of sports term somewhere that we don't use very much on this side of the pond.
1: Yeah, we don't really use it over here.
0: But
1: I like it, though.
0: But that's going to happen. So there you go. Today at the World Cup, Cristiano Ronaldo arrived. Yes, Portugal had already played last week, but they didn't do well, and he didn't do well. They didn't look good.
1: He struggled.
0: They drew against Congo. Today, they did not have any problems. He scored twice, did CR7, and Portugal scored five times as they throttled poor old Uzbekistan.
1: Oh, see, there's a count of Uzbekistan.
0: Yeah,
1: does it really count?
0: No, it counts. It's they're in the World Cup.
1: But should they be?
0: Yeah, they're in the World Cup. Should they be? It's another story. But I do know this. They're in the World Cup. Portugal wins 5-0. Right now, England and Ghana play in a good one. No score, but there have been a lot of back and forth. About to hit halftime in that one. Tonight, sneaky good game for soccer fans. Panama and Croatia, followed by Colombia and Congo. So really, again, these are not like move the needle. Well, Croatia's been good. They're kind of aging out now. But those are actually two really good games tonight. Panama, Croatia, Colombia, and Congo. Yesterday, Mr. Ford, you were gone, but yesterday was another day, just like when these teams played last week, where the stars came out.
1: Mm-hmm.
0: Argentina beats Austria 2-0. Lionel Messi scored them both.
1: Yeah, but he blew a chance to have three.
0: He missed a pen. He missed a penalty. And honestly, man, you know what? He had another nice opportunity as well that he kind of he passed instead. He might have been able to score four or five yesterday.
1: I mean, there's an argument to be made that he screwed up and he could have scored four.
0: Well, he's
1: goals.
0: Not that good.
1: You know, I think he's overrated.
0: He's just not that good. And he's 38. The game has passed him by.
1: Yeah, no doubt. He only got 5 goals in 2 games.
0: Yeah, and if you missed it yesterday, with those 2 goals, Lionel Messi became the all-time goal-scoring leader in World Cup history.
1: That's insane.
0: So, yeah. But here's the thing. Kylian Mbappe is right on his heels. Kylian scored twice yesterday as France beat Iraq 3-0. Erling Haaland scored twice yesterday as Norway beat Senegal. Really good game last night.
1: I'm going to tell you, my kid was showing me highlights of him.
0: Of Haaland?
1: Of him, just finishing.
0: Yeah.
1: Dude, that might be the most fun finisher in the world.
0: Yeah.
1: That cat's flying out of nowhere. So, I mean, finishing with every body part he's got.
0: So here's the thing.
1: He's fun, man.
0: I'm torn on him because as an Arsenal fan, he plays for Manchester City.
1: Okay.
0: And he's been a thorn in a lot of people's sides. Including Arsenal's, right?
1: First of all, he's a locomotive.
0: But he's a big man and he can go. He can go. What's interesting though is that Norway's captain is Arsenal's captain. His name is Martin Odegaard.
1: Okay.
0: And you got your son who's what, 19 years old. Uh-huh. I've got an 18-year-old and a 21-year-old, and they follow Haaland on his Instagram.
1: Uh-huh.
0: And
1: they say he's a goof.
0: Oh, they're like, Dad.
1: Yeah.
0: He's hilarious. Yeah. And I'm like, I don't like him. And my daughter goes, you only don't like him because of who he plays for. And I was like, yes.
1: So what's your point?
0: Yes. That's exactly right. Again, these guys are megastars. I go above the level of superstar.
1: I'm going to tell you, watching that guy finish,
0: yeah,
1: is insane
0: because he's huge too.
1: He's gigantic. Yeah. He's athletic.
0: Yeah.
1: He's finishing with his shoulder,
0: whatever it takes, his knee, whatever it takes.
1: I mean, he's flying in the air, and he's bigger than everybody.
0: He's one of those guys. Man. Like, is he better than you? Like Homer Simpson? You know, yeah. You're Daryl Strawberry. Are you better than me? I never met you, but yes.
1: Yes, I am. I mean, again, you know me. I don't really watch a lot of soccer.
0: No, so, Haaland's so great, but he plays for the wrong team.
1: Watching, well, who's the guy that passed him all the assists
0: on Norway? Team? Odegaard.
1: No.
0: On City, Rodri, who plays for Spain.
1: Yeah, he's pretty good too.
0: Yeah.
1: I was watching this, and I'm like, this is insane.
0: Yeah. Well, there's a lot of guys on City that can get him the ball, but De Bruyne for a couple of years, but Rodri now is the guy in the middle.
1: And I saw some of the De Bruyne ones too. He's just filthy, Jay Phillips.
0: There you go.
1: Filthy.
0: There's our big soccer tournament update. Headlines of the day.
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34: If you're just joining us, I'm covering some breaking news. You know news is breaking because I'm telling

0: touch my earpiece like this and just get a whole bunch of breaking news.
1: Yeah, how long have we been running that sounder?
0: That just never gets old, man. Never gets old. Welcome back in. Final hour of the post-game show. In addition to our afternoon headlines, he's Terry Ford. I'm Jay Phillips. And you are you, and wherever you are, thank you for choosing to be with us. We do have a lot of breaking news today, so let's get right into it. First off, we start with the big news from the NFL, and that is that the league has decided today not to hold a supplemental draft. And that means that Brendan Sorsby will not be headed to the NFL this coming season. The NFL has basically sent him a very strongly worded letter that said his application carried a lot of issues, game integrity issues the NFL is very concerned about. Sorsby's attorney, Jeffrey Kessler, says that the NFL's decision to not hold a supplemental draft is, quote, a violation of the CBA and the law. We will pursue this immediately with the NFLPA. I mean, they are going to run to court to get this guy everything that he wants. I don't know if it's going to help this time around. The NCAA, the NFL, rather, said the petition provides no information regarding the basis for or timing of the NCAA's decision, that is to deem him ineligible. Public sources, however, indicate that in May 2026, the NCAA issued a determination declaring you permanently ineligible for participation in college athletics based on a sustained pattern of improper gambling activity during your collegiate career at three different universities. Instead, even after receiving notice of the NCAA's decision rescinding your collegiate eligibility in May, you sought to avoid the consequences of that determination through litigation rather than accepting responsibility for your actions, and you pursued entry into the NFL only after abandoning those efforts.
2: Basically, you're just coming here because you gave up on the NCAA.
0: Yeah, well, because
2: you knew you were done.
0: And again, you didn't really provide some of the things that they said they wanted. However, they did close with something kind because they scolded him, but good. They did. And you can read the whole the letters everywhere. Just punch up NFL Sorsby letter on your favorite search engine and you'll get the whole thing. And I'd say read it if you're interested. But it did conclude with this. As Commissioner Goodell has emphasized, participation in the NFL is a privilege that carries with it significant responsibilities, including accountability. By all accounts, you are a talented player with the potential for future success. We encourage you to focus on preparing for possible entry into the NFL through the 2027 NFL annual draft. So they're basically saying, look, man,
2: get your crap together and come see us next year.
0: You're welcome to go through the regular process, but the way you've done this is something we're not going to be a party to.
2: And I just checked this real quick. The CFL season started June 4th.
0: Okay.
2: So they've been going less than a month.
0: I did see one. It's ironic, Terry, but I did see one thing today that was a real possibility for him. And that is that he would stay in college and be part of the program at practice with Tech, but not play. Which is what we said that's what you should have done.
2: Mm-hmm.
0: Because I don't disagree at all with wanting to keep him for now in a structured, safe environment.
2: Right. If he truly has mental health issues and addiction issues and everything like that, you want to support him and put him in a stress-free environment while he's trying to get his act together.
0: Yeah, you don't want to push him off to the side I'm totally for that. But you can't ever play college sports again because you didn't break the rule once, which is a grounds, by the way, for permanent ineligibility, just once.
2: Mm-hmm.
0: And we've seen that with the Deckers kid at Iowa State.
2: Yep.
0: He did it just one time, and he was done. This young man did it 40 separate times.
2: Yep.
0: I mean, you just
2: think about it.
0: Yeah.
2: And again, you know you're breaking a rule. Everybody has gambling education.
0: Every time you did it.
2: You knew.
0: Terry, he was still making illegal bets and bets because it's illegal in Texas while he was at Texas Tech.
2: Mm-hmm. Yes.
0: So, you know, and again, getting education from we know he went to seminars at Texas Tech.
2: Mm-hmm.
0: And he was still doing it.
2: Yep.
0: So, again, I'm not saying you know what you were doing. Yes. you might have a problem, but there's still consequences. And the NFL today told him and as much, you can't come to us to avoid your consequences. And
2: it sounds like, too, their petition for a supplemental draft was pretty halfway. If you
0: it
2: know
0: was
2: what I'm
0: late.
2: Saying.
0: It was. It's like a term paper.
2: Mm-hmm.
0: It was late and incomplete. Yeah, it was late and incomplete.
2: Yeah, threw it in real quick.
0: I told you to write a 10-page paper. You wrote 6. I told you to turn it in on Wednesday in third mm-hmm. period. You turned it in on Friday in fourth period.
2: And the 6 pages, you double-spaced.
0: Yeah.
2: You know, I mean, just...
0: And it wasn't officially late. Don't get me wrong, and don't get the NFL wrong. But basically, the NFL said, look, man, you didn't... our deadline was the 22nd. Mm-hmm. You didn't apply until, like, the 16th?
2: Yeah. I mean, you're just...
0: It's like 4 business days, whatever.
2: And you weren't full in your explanation why you wouldn't be in the supplemental draft, what happened in college to bring you to the supplemental draft. There was no falling on the sword. Yeah,
0: it's almost like he applied going, you know what? Maybe they just don't know who I am.
2: Right. They've never heard of me. They don't pay attention to college.
0: And I thought about this when I was reading the letter for the first time. I thought about something Deuce told me. Our good friend Deuce Staley, who I worked with for many years on this radio station. And Deuce was like, Jay, if they have to, they will go back to people you knew in middle school.
2: Oh, yeah. Oh, yeah.
0: Like, there's nothing. If they need to know something,
2: yes.
0: If they want to know something about you before you go to the NFL mm-hmm. or even while you're in the NFL, he's like, but he said, I can remember him looking at me going, they will go back to middle school.
2: Their investigative crew will go, I mean, they'll go talk to your elementary school lunch lady.
0: Yeah. I mean, they'll find.
2: Did he make fun of your mole? Did he eat the potatoes? I mean, you know, they don't mess around, man.
0: They don't.
2: When the NFL wants to dig into your background, yeah. They will dig into your background. Yeah. They will find you.
0: Yeah. So there's that. We'll see what happens next because this story is not over. The PGA Tour today announced promotion and relegation will be coming starting in 2028. They will call the top tier the Championship Series. The second tier will be called the Challenger Series. Roughly 120 golfers will be on the top tier. And about 90 every season starting in 2028 will remain on the top tour, and then about the next 30 or so spots, and there's some fluidity in there based on certain parameters that they have not yet completely been ironed out. About 20 to 30 will be relegated and then promoted every single year. They will keep the current signature events, add a few more. They'll have a lot of $20 million purses. Points will still count, you know, big time for the majors, which mm-hmm. are not part of the PGA Tour.
2: Right.
0: Plus the Players' Championship, the FedEx Cup playoffs, the Tour Championship, which is, by the way, going to move. It'll still be in Atlanta sometimes, but they will take the final Tour Championship, no pun intended here, on tour.
2: Oh, nice.
0: Yeah, so because it's been in Atlanta every year, I think, since like 2004, and it's become mm-hmm. a big deal, and that's where they win $10 million. That's not bad, Terry.
2: You know what?
0: You win that tournament, you win $10 million.
2: Yeah, but after taxes and agent fees and travel expenses,
0: it's like $7 million.
2: That's all.
0: It's not.
2: Doesn't sound as good as $10 million.
0: And you got to pay your daggum caddy.
2: Do you really? I mean, do you?
0: So anyway, I like this. I think this is going to work. And now I want the NFL and Major League Baseball to incorporate promotion and relegation. Think it'll happen?
2: No.
0: Of course you don't.
2: No, but you know what? You can dream, but not in American sports. It'll never happen.
0: It's not going to happen. It works.
2: No, well,
0: it works
2: because you know
0: the threat of losing half your revenue is a real threat.
2: Because those owners aren't going to get together and go, "Yeah, let's vote that in." Yeah. No,
0: it works, man.
2: Especially Major League Baseball would never do it.
0: No, it's anyway, we'll see. But the PGA Tour is going to do it starting in 2028. NBA draft is tonight. Will it be? I don't know. Look, I don't know who I think is going to go first. I think it's going to be DeBanza. I think it could be, you know, the Peterson kid. I've read more about Darren Peterson and his real medical issues and how real they were. Because some people said, you know, he just didn't want to go hard for Kansas. But I don't know that that's true. I would still take DeBanza. I just think he's, you know, but here's the thing. Somebody has to go play for the Washington Wizards.
2: Maybe DeBanza says, why don't you take Peterson?
0: Yeah, take Peterson.
2: Look, if I'm the Wizards putting the card up, it's DeBanza. Look, Peterson, all these things may be true and this and that, but Peterson, there's just so much drama. and so much baggage. And if he's not scoring buckets, he doesn't make his teammates better. He's not a great passer. Defense is if I feel like it. And then I don't know. I just don't know. I don't know enough about what ticks in his head or his heart.
0: Right.
2: I'm taking DeBanza. In 11 games, he had 5 assists in 11 different games. So if he's not scoring, he's involving his teammates.
0: He's a distributing big, man.
2: He can. He can get better from three, but he can score efficiently enough right now on all three levels. Not afraid to put it on the deck. He's got some yokeness to him. Mm-hmm. And he's a competitor. He's mm-hmm. got some fire. Mm-hmm. And to me, this is not even a hard decision to take DeBanza. Again, look, could Peterson get it together and be great? You know, sure. Could Peterson be that dude who plays for Sacramento, chucking up 25 shots a night, scoring 20 a game for a team that sucks? Yeah. Could he be out of the league in 3 or 5 years? Sure. Could he be a Hall of Famer? Yeah. I can't put my number one pick on that, Jay.
0: No,
2: I just can't.
0: I agree. Meanwhile, yesterday, big news. Dusty May left the University of Michigan to become the new head coach of the Dallas Mavericks. He'll be taking over the tutelage and development of Cooper Flagg, who was the Rookie of the Year, but the Mavs were 30 games under 500. Here's a little bit from Dusty on why this decision was made.
2: This is so interesting. It was on Field of 68.
3: All right. Yeah, obviously, the frustration is there because you need multi-year contracts. You need, if we're going to, in my opinion, if we're going to sign a player from a mid-major, we should pay some form of buyout and compensation, which we kind of do now with money games. But the thing that frustrates me is even every time there seems to be a solution to, I guess, solve one of the biggest problems, then some of the more well-known coaches come out and say that affects them in a negative way. And there's a give and take with everything. There's going to be some negative, you know, it's going to have a negative impact on someone. But I think rarely do we look at what's best for the enterprise of college basketball, what's best for the whole, instead of looking at it, what's best for my calendar. I mean, it's even with the NBA stuff. You know, when you talk about, let's say players don't get drafted and they're able to go back to college, that is a horrible, horrible rule for head coaches, for myself. But everyone other than me, I think it's great if the players don't get drafted, they don't go high, they can come back and make the sport better. It's better for them, obviously, to be back on a college campus, growing and developing and making and being compensated well. And it's better for the fans. It's literally better for everyone except the college coaches who have to spend time recruiting, and then it impacts their decision on their rosters. So we obviously make decisions based on what's best for us. And so that's the most difficult part. I think if we all just took a step back and said, is this decision best for the enterprise of college basketball, for the students, for the game, and for our profession going forward, let us do it. If it's not, then we don't, as opposed to just sitting here saying, well, that's not going to be good for us at Michigan, so I don't support it.
2: And so that was before he took the gig.
0: Yeah, as I say, and he decided, yeah, it's not.
2: So you just heard everything why he's now the head coach of Dallas Mavericks.
0: Yeah, I think everything he said is spot on. I do think, by the way, and you and I have talked about this before, again, I go back to my love of European football. When you buy out a player's contract from a smaller club, you pay them a massive, mm-hmm. sometimes a massive fee.
2: Right.
0: Sometimes there's even what's called a buy-on clause, where if he moves again, mm-hmm. there's a percentage cut to that, to the mm-hmm. middleman. It works, and I think that's part of it. But again, multi-year contracts, mm-hmm. all these kind of things, you know, it's just, not in that clip, but I know he had made mention that he didn't even get time to celebrate the title, because the next day the portal was open.
2: Right, and he had to get in there and build his team. You know? That's the problem. He's going to go where there's a CBA, where there are rules and guardrails, where he can actually get this thing called a vacation, where he can just deal with basketball and not only be the GM and the player personnel guy and everything else. This might not be the last time you see this.
0: No, I agree. And he's a great X and O guy.
2: Yeah, and just look, typically the college guys don't translate to the pro game, the pro guys don't translate to the college game. But I think right now that this thing's gone to hell.
0: Yeah.
2: And, you know, Dusty May, maybe in a perfect world, wouldn't do this. But it's not a perfect world anymore. He's going to go to the NBA. Ready for this? It makes more sense there.
0: I know.
2: How about that?
0: That's our headlines of the day. The Gamecock Notebook on the other side with some baseball transfer news. 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
32: You know, summer is a great time to re-examine how much time your kids are spending on social media, along with what they are seeing and who they are engaging with. Ask them how the posts in their feed make them feel. These apps are built to be addictive, so kids, all of us in fact, will keep coming back for more, even when we are made to feel worse. It's bizarre. You might need to help your son or daughter reset their algorithm by unfollowing certain accounts and following or interacting with more positive ones. They might need suggestions of other healthier things to do, or to see you leading the way by example and putting your own phone away. In the run-up to bedtime, everyone's phone should go away, no questions asked. And if you need some help sort of, I guess, resetting expectations, try engaging parents of your kids' friends for a more coordinated effort. I'm Dr. Sanjay Gupta, helping you live a better life.
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13: But it would lead you to believe that after having these conversations, you know, guys decide, okay, maybe it's best for me to move on. He came to Carolina from Florida, did not have a good year last year, 6.51 ERA and 27 2/3. And was primarily a bullpen guy. We also learned that, Jake McCoy has a landing spot. Now, he had already entered the portal a few weeks back, but he is going to Tennessee. Now, this is a kid who's from South Carolina, and this one may stick in some people's craw around here a little bit. Of course, had Tommy John surgery in the offseason and did not pitch this past year. Simply announced it with a Go Vols on social media. He was at Carolina for three seasons, played in two of them. Over those 2 years, 5-5 with a 7.11 ERA in 26 games, 15 starts, 77 strikeouts in 2025. The interesting thing here is, despite those numbers and despite his surgery, he's a big lefty and is actually ranked
14: top 150
13: in the top 150 of the draft.
14: He could go fifth round.
13: That's probably a four. Yeah, inside the fifth round somewhere. Mm-hmm. And, you know, look, it's been proposed as part of the new CBA to have, you know, basically etched in stone draft bonuses.
14: But right now,
13: they're still written in fine pencil.
14: Oh, they're written, yeah. Very fine pencil.
13: You have a pool of money, but you can use it as you see. They have slot values.
14: But you can massage. You pay what they call underslot for a guy. There are teams that do this now. They'll draft a guy in the first round. Maybe, let's just say a team's picking fifth. They might take a guy who is looked at more of a between 15 and 20 rated guy at number five, because, you know, they pay him less.
13: Right.
14: Because he'll take less to be number five.
13: Right.
14: And then you take that money you saved and you spend it later on a guy maybe like a McCoy who you want. You love his arm talent. You think you can fix the mechanical issues. You want him not to go back to school. You want him to come get in your organization. You might pay more than a typical fifth rounder.
13: Well,
14: because you're saving yourself money earlier in the draft.
13: I mean, let's just be honest about it. Big lefties will always be a commodity.
14: I mean, if you're a lefty that throws high velocity, mm-hmm. I mean, yeah, is McCoy a finished product? Nowhere near it. He's got to get mechanical issues, command issues. He's got things he needs to fix. He's coming off of Tommy John.
13: He's got to rehab his arm.
14: And so you could take him maybe in the fifth round, give him above slot to make him not go back to college, and then you bring him in and you start to get him healthy and then work on the issues in his delivery and stuff like that, and maybe you get yourself a hell of a pitcher.
13: With 2 years of eligibility, he's got real negotiating
14: Yes,
13: power.
14: He does. That's why he might get over slot to go play in the majors, which would be... And if you can get over slot, you can't turn that down.
13: No, I would... Well, I don't disagree. Here's the thing. Tennessee is where he's headed.
14: Yeah, I don't
13: Tennessee know. Likes to overslot,
14: yeah,
13: if you will.
14: You're not wrong. I just don't see. Here's my thing. I think to that point, yeah, when the other guy was the head coach, I don't know if their taste for the overslotting is as big as it
13: I don't
14: used
13: either.
14: To
13: be. I don't know. I don't know.
14: Now, if Tony was still there, absolutely.
13: What if Tony comes back?
14: After so far, a few months of the majors, he might want to come back.
13: It ain't working.
14: It ain't working so far.
13: But it ain't his fault.
14: It ain't all his fault. That thing has been flawed for a few years now in San Francisco.
13: Yeah.
14: And
13: there's some things he's doing. Like that thing the other day with Rafael Devers didn't go over well.
14: No.
13: Now, although I get it. If you didn't see it, you know, and we're blending in different topics here. This is not Gamecock stuff, but Botello pulled Devers for a pinch runner. The thing is, Devers is a piano. Mm-hmm. And the other guy was a sprinter, but then it didn't matter because the dude at the plate like popped up. And,
14: right.
13: You know, but anyway, it was a chance for the Giants to try.
14: Well, plus every little thing that Vitello does now that doesn't work is terrible and awful. Yeah, and he's a hack and he's a college coach and in over his head and blah, blah, blah. But your point about McCoy. Yeah. If Tennessee really wants McCoy badly, you see, you kind of get an idea what that slot pricing is and what maybe in the pad, blah, blah. And then you go, okay, we'll offer you more to come here.
13: Right.
14: Me, I want to go play Major League Baseball. I want to start my pro career. If they're going to pay me a nice six-figure pop, I might have to go. Because what if I come back, Jay, and I'm still all over the place? And
13: well, do I know? And look, you don't make this decision lightly, so you have to believe in Tennessee's ability to help you rehabilitate.
14: And develop.
13: Mm-hmm. By the way, fifth round this last year, mm-hmm. fifth round slot values are in the mid 500,000 range.
14: So does Tennessee want to drop 550 for a guy coming off of Tommy John?
13: Good question.
14: Who's by the way, career ERA is over 7.
13: Yeah. I mean, it's interesting.
14: It's an interesting conversation, yeah. Isn't it?
13: when's the draft? Next week? No, it's the All-Star Week.
14: Yeah.
13: All-Star Week. Yeah, they moved it. Okay, I couldn't.
14: Used to be June.
13: Well, it used to be during the daggum mm-hmm. World Series, and I'm like, this is...
14: It was during the World Series, during the College World Series, which is weird, because all you heard about was where these guys are getting drafted, the College World Series.
13: That's what used to drive me nuts about mm-hmm. Ravitch. Mm-hmm. I was like, hey, Ravitch, you know, there's a tournament going on, and these guys are trying to play in the tournament, and all you're talking about is, well, you know, the Yankees would love him.
14: I'm like, the draft position.
13: Shut up. Yep. So thank God Ravitch doesn't have that anymore, because I think he still would do that.
14: Oh, yeah, absolutely. Yeah. Remember, he was hosting Baseball Tonight for a minute or two.
13: Well, I felt like for a few years, and again, I'm blending different topics. I felt like for a few years, Carl Ravitch really felt like he was doing the Little League World Series and not the College World Series. I was like, you know, these are pretty good baseball players, man. I realize it's not a Yankees-Red Sox weekend. Mm-hmm. I get it. Mm-hmm. I get it.
14: Yep.
13: But you know what? They're not 11 eating peanut butter and jelly and drinking juice boxes.
14: Now, again, some of them are really
13: 17. Although you might actually drink mm-hmm. a juice box and have a peanut butter and jelly. I got no problem with that.
14: And some of them are 17 with an ID that says they're 11.
13: Sure.
14: But anyway.
13: Sure.
14: An 11-year-old has a sweet beard.
13: Yesterday, Wake Forest catcher Andrew Costello committed to South Carolina. So there's that.
14: I wonder where that Wake Forest connection's coming from, Jay.
13: Yeah, that that helps. And today, J.D. Stein, Wake Forest shortstop, visited. No word on how that went.
14: Now, that guy's interesting because he's going off his freshman year, so he's got a lot of eligibility. Two years, roughly, before he would be draft eligible.
13: And hit 300 in conference play and hit 4 of his 5 home runs in conference play. That's impressive.
14: Scuffled early and then got it going in conference play.
13: My one concern, and it's a big one, is he committed 12 errors last year. But you can also work on
14: that. Yeah, you got to clean that up. But he was a freshman.
13: Yeah.
14: But the good news is you got... Again, 2 years, which in this world is like, wow, you get 2 years out of the portal,
13: That's right. That's our Gamecock notebook for this Tuesday afternoon. We'll come back again. The SEC gets another baseball championship. Just how many is that in the modern, if you will, baseball era? We'll give you that as part of the drive around the SEC next.
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31: A better life with Dr. Sanjay Gupta.
32: For decades, the prevailing wisdom for someone who's had a heart attack has been to put them on beta blockers for the rest of their life. But new research suggests that might not be necessary, and that the benefits of these medications probably taper off after a year or two. On the whole, and for the average person, beta blockers are very safe and very effective. But, as with any medication, they can come with a cost. A financial one, and also potential side effects. We're talking about things like fatigue, dizziness, dry mouth, dry eyes. I want to be clear when I say that you absolutely should talk to your doctor before starting or stopping any medication. Point is,

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0: back in. Jay and Terry with you. Got our poll question running that involves the SEC. I'm going to read the poll question, then get you some results here, if I can get this to cooperate here. Here we go. If the Protect College Sports Act in D.C. gains traction, should the SEC and Big Ten ramp up talk of a Super League before that bill is potentially passed? Again, the bill precludes formation of a Super League.
1: Right.
0: A, yes, it's inevitable. B, no, let things play out. Or C, maybe. Who else joins? According to Twitter, you got about 10 minutes left to vote. So I'm going to do this College World Series stuff, and then we'll come back
1: and
0: some results.
1: Back and see how it ends.
0: Yeah. So let's
1: do it.
0: We'll do that for you. Meanwhile, Oklahoma last night wins the College World Series in a runaway, 13-2 the final. And without trying to disparage North Carolina, because I'm not, it wasn't that close.
1: No.
0: I mean, Oklahoma took control and kept control, and then late just decided to add a few more. I wouldn't even call them insurance runs. I don't know what you call them at that point, because it was 9-2, and they just said, let's score.
1: And then this is when it really just, it was done right here. Where is it at here? This is the Branch kid with the home run.
0: With the big homer.
2: This ball is hit to left. Did he do it? Nunez! Serious?
1: And young fellow's not a power hitter.
0: I chuckled a little bit when Ravitch said, that was ESPN's Carl Ravitch on the call last night, when Ravitch said to put it away. I was like, dude, it was 9-2. That made it 12-2.
1: I think Branch had like six, he had six ribs. Not a power hitter.
0: Point, I mean, God bless him. I think the heels pitchers, they're just throwing
1: it down the middle. Yeah, let's get this over with.
0: Throwing the ball.
1: Well, the interesting thing is, because Branch's brother plays for Georgia.
0: Yeah.
1: His last at bat as a collegiate, he hit a home run. So both brothers did the same thing.
0: And they had a nice little hug on the field the other day.
1: And by the way, when you're sitting around trying to fill baseball time, you're working that angle everywhere you can.
0: Sure.
1: You got to work that angle.
0: No, I mean, and I feel, I had it again. I did the split screen again. Thank you, YouTube TV. I did the split screen last night. I don't want to say I felt bad for ESPN. But I felt bad for those of us that just love college baseball. I wanted a game.
1: More nail biter.
0: We had two games that were, I mean, I think we had a 6-run game and a 4-run game in games 1 and 2.
1: Yep.
0: And so I was just hoping, like, you know, let's have a duel. Let's have,
1: it'd be fun.
0: And give me like a 4-3. You know, I want something with a little bit of scoring, but a little bit of drama.
1: You know, you want the time run at the plate.
0: Yeah, something.
1: Just hook me up with that. Give me that.
0: And we were talking earlier that even when it was 9-2,

0: North Carolina had two on, one out, I think. I forget what inning it was. Maybe the sixth, fifth, seventh. I forget exactly. It doesn't matter. But I say, well, you know, you make it 9-5 here, and at least you feel
1: it gets interesting
0: closer.
1: Now, right.
0: Now even then, would have still been
1: again,
0: a stretch.
1: Yeah, because it takes the bases low to get the tie run to the plate then. But if you could, you get to 9-5. Now you start getting base runners when it gets juicy, right?
0: Yeah.
1: When it's 9-2, you're like, yeah, okay.
0: So, again, Oklahoma wins. That's Oklahoma's third ever national championship. Their first since 1994. But for the Southeastern Conference, and I'll kind of go backwards here a little bit, that's seven straight for the Southeastern Conference. It's 11 of the last 20. And since the field expanded to 64 and they added the super regional round, the Southeastern Conference, that's 27 tournaments. The SEC has been the champion in 13 of them.
1: Look at that. Almost half.
0: So nearly half, but in the last 20 years, more than half, and now seven straight.
1: Again.
0: It's, I believe, in order here, Terry, I hope I'm right, of these seven, it's Vandy, Mississippi State, Mississippi, LSU, Tennessee, LSU, Oklahoma.
1: Sounds about right.
0: I think that's right.
1: I,
0: might have the two Mississippis reversed.
1: But, you know,
0: but I think it was State. I think it was State,
1: State got
0: and
1: before
0: Ole Miss.
1: Ole Miss.
0: Yeah, okay. So.
1: Because State got it, and then everything went to hell.
0: Yeah.
1: And Ole Miss, remember, there was some hot seating going on near the end of that season, and Ole Miss caught fire and won the whole thing as a four seed.
0: And in a couple of those, it was all SEC. Tennessee beat A&M.
1: Yep.
0: And I can't. I have to go back and look. But there's been a few SEC versus SEC.
1: Oh yeah. And again, besides Missouri, everybody takes this really, really, really seriously.
0: So again, if you look at the big sports, Big Ten got football, men's and women's basketball. I get Denver won hockey. I don't know what conference for hockey. Hockey has a lot of different conferences anyway.
1: Yeah.
0: So whatever conference Denver is in, University of, because you did have a good one actually earlier today when you said, no, they're in the AFC West. That was funny. I chuckled.
1: I wasn't making that up.
0: No, you weren't. It's
1: the
0: true.
1: National Collegiate Hockey Conference, the NCHC.
0: Okay. But Denver won the hockey championship, but now the SEC has won baseball and softball. So at least they got something.
1: They got something.
0: Yeah.
1: It's not a lost season.
0: That's right.
1: They got something out of the deal. And look, Oklahoma, again, they had a weird year. They started off well. They meandered around for a bit. They started playing better. Lost their last four SEC series. Didn't do anything great in the SEC tournament in Hoover. And then...
0: Did you say they were number 11?
1: They
0: finished 11th in the league. Losing record in conference
1: play. Losing record in conference play. This is what we talk about baseball all the time. Look, do the best teams win at times? Sure. We're not saying they never do. But baseball, man, is such a peaks and valleys game. If the perfect storm hits and all of a sudden you get on a heater, you can do what Oklahoma did.
0: Yeah.
1: If you take this Oklahoma team, and again, go back a month, Jay, the way they were playing, they wouldn't be dogpiling.
0: Right.
1: But they got it cooking, and they got on a roll.
0: They kept it rolling, man.
1: And the momentum started. And they took out Kansas. They took out Georgia Tech.
0: On the road.
1: I mean, they were a thing, man.
0: Yeah, they were. The last few years, 24, Tennessee A&M was the final. 23, LSU Florida was the final. 21, now, and you might look at 22, Mississippi beat Oklahoma. Oklahoma was still in the Big 12.
1: Big 12.
0: So 21 was State and Vandy. 2017, Florida beat LSU. And, of course, Carolina beat Florida in 2011. So you've had a lot of SEC versus
1: SEC. SEC
0: years.
1: Violence.
0: Yeah.
1: Yep, you sure have.
0: So there you go, where you're guaranteed. See, that's where those guarantee places are. You can get that done.
1: And it's just so funny. You see a team like Oklahoma, you and I were discussing this for the last 3 weeks, just flew under the radar.
0: Yeah.
1: Flew under the radar, and you look up, and you're like, oh, my God, they just won the national championship.
0: All right, so going back to our Super League question, again, if the bill in the U.S. Senate begins to gain a little too much traction, makes the SEC and Big Ten a little uncomfortable, do they ramp up to Super League talk and try to say to everybody, hey, we can still do this? You know, if the bill stalls, you know, we don't come hacking us off. You know, then your choice is yes, it's inevitable. No, let things play out. Or C, maybe who else joins? There's less than 2 minutes to go here, according to the timer. So these are going to be basically final results. 45.8% no. Let things play out. So most of you, but not a majority, but most of you say, hey, let it play out. Let's see what happens. 40.7%, so it's close. 40.7% say, yes, it's inevitable. Let's see what happens. And again, a solid 13.6% say maybe who else joins. And again, earlier...
1: You got your 50.
0: I got the Super League to 50. I took the current 34 of those two conferences.
1: The Big Ten and the SEC.
0: And in the Big Ten. And I did the Big Ten a solid by putting nothing but AAU schools in.
1: Right.
0: Although, to be fair, I left out your almost Colorado Buffaloes because of your daughter.
1: Mm-hmm.
0: They're also in the AAU.
1: Yep.
0: And Utah is in the AAU.
1: Yeah.
0: But I put the two Arizonas in because they're both down near Phoenix. But Colorado has Denver.
1: Yep. I mean.
0: And Utah has Salt Lake City. Yeah. And that's where that is. So, right. You know, any of them could be.
1: But I guess the adding of BYU, candidates. Even though BYU is a huge brand, still BYU also covers Salt Lake City and the state of Utah.
0: It does. And you know, and so in the SEC, the Big Ten, we added Kansas, Pittsburgh, no particular order. Kansas, Pittsburgh, California, Stanford, Arizona State. And again, honorable mention to Colorado and Utah. And in the SEC, we added North Carolina, North Carolina State, Virginia, Virginia Tech, Georgia Tech, Florida State, Miami, Clemson.
1: There you go.
0: And that gets 24 per conference. And then we threw in Notre Dame and BYU to make 50. There's your Super League.
1: There you go.
0: I doubt that's how it looks. I doubt they ever go that way.
1: You know,
0: but I like to offer solutions to problems.
1: I feel like, though, we are out of tumbling headfirst into a Super League situation at some point. I just think the money is so gigantic. And you're going to get to the point, because again, no one's thinking of the greater good of college athletics, and there's nobody in charge of the CEO of greater good of college athletics. I just feel like everybody's out for themselves, and at some point, if this congressional stuff continues where it's going, the SEC and the Big Ten are going to go, you know what, screw all of you.
0: Yeah.
1: Without us, you got nothing.
0: Yeah.
1: And we're basically carrying all of you.
0: Yeah.
1: And we're done.
0: Well, again, if you look at the top 100 games last year, just as one little slice of the pie.
1: Yep.
0: You know, 93 of the top 100 games featured an SEC school. 59 of the top 100 games featured a Big Ten school. Many of them were SEC versus Big Ten. Mm-hmm. 23 only for the ACC and 14 for the Big 12.
1: So what does that tell you?
0: It's a market-driven business. Yeah, that's the drive around the SEC. Jay versus the Internet next.
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4: 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Giannis and Bam Adebayo together is a great start, but the Heat will need more in the backcourt to actually compete. I'm Chris Black.
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14: The token boom for three.
1: How funny is that?
0: Welcome back in. Do it again. Can you do it again?
1: This is Kevin Harlan in Giannis's rookie year trying to say Antetokounmpo.
14: Antetokounmpo for three.
1: To be fair, nobody knew how to say it.
0: That's true. But he's Kevin Harlan, man.
1: I know. It's so funny. I gotta do that again.
14: Antetokounmpo for three.
1: So good. I told you you'd laugh your tail off when I play it.
0: Where's the B come from?
1: I got no clue.
0: That's quality stuff. Yeah, Giannis traded yesterday to the Heat. And who else is going with him? Bobby Portis. Yeah,
1: Miami's got to get some depth in the backcourt now. They've traded away a bunch of their depth. Look, here's the thing. For Milwaukee trading him now, in what is the final year of the deal before the player option would kick in.
0: And for him, my God.
1: You got as much as you could get for him.
0: What's he
1: going to
0: make?
1: $1 billion.
0: Oh, that's not 50, right? He's going to be 70.
1: No, it's going to be 70. It's going to be ridiculous. Right now, I think it's 50-something. Yeah. So, in the position you were in if you were in Milwaukee, trading him as late in the game as you did, you got the best you probably could have gotten. Because you don't want, look, no offense to Jaylen Brown, he's a hell of a player, but Jaylen Brown's 30. Mm-hmm. You're rebuilding. Why are you bringing in Jaylen Brown if you're going to rebuild? Because Jaylen Brown wants to win.
0: Right.
1: So, you went out and did what you did, and you got some, Tyler Hero, solid player. You got some interesting pieces to go with him, with young guys. You got a boatload of draft capital, and you move Giannis along, and that contract. You know, you should have traded him the year before. Then you really could have got something.
0: And they say couldn't find the right deal. I don't think they tried that hard.
1: I think they were trying to keep him, and that's why they went out and made that terrible signing of Miles Turner, which was terrible.
0: Yeah, I think Truck Stop Jimmy thought that. And if you're wondering, yes, Truck Stop Jimmy Haslam owns the Bucks.
1: You know what's funny? The Bucks really started going sideways when what happened, Jay?
0: When Truck Stop Jimmy bought him.
1: Yeah. So, I mean, the Bucks did the best they could. Look, with Miami, look, Giannis is 31 years old. He's still... When healthy last year was Giannis.
0: It's hard to believe that this was his 13th NBA season.
1: He's 31. The minutes he has logged are just crazy. Yeah. So you probably have a 2 to 3 year window tops with Giannis while he's still close to Giannis.
0: I think Spoles and Pat will.
1: They got to get a couple guards in there.
0: I think they will.
1: They need some shooting. Look, if you want to win with Giannis and with Bam, you got to put some shooting around those guys. Yeah. And right now. They don't have a whole lot of that. They got to get more shooting. Remember, that's how Milwaukee won the championship. Giannis was killing people at the rim, and they surrounded Giannis with shooters.
0: Right.
1: So that's what you got. And Giannis is not quite the defensive beast. He's just really good defensively.
0: Right.
1: He used to be a killer.
0: Yep.
1: Ask LeBron. But anyway, Anyway, that's I got to do this one more time.
14: Adetokounmpo for three.
1: So good.
0: Do it again.
1: I got it one more time.
14: Adetokounmpo for three.
1: So good. I love Kevin Harlan. I love
0: he's awesome.
1: But that's so
0: he's
1: funny.
0: Awesome. Kevin Harlan is, I mean.
1: I love him better basketball than football.
0: I agree. I just think his style just is better with basketball. Yeah. But he's good in the NFL. He's a great NFL. He's a great NFL guy.
14: Adetokounmpo for three.
1: All right. Jay versus the internet tonight. Panama, Croatia, World Cup soccer.
0: Oh.
1: Both need to win.
0: Draw.
1: Draw. That'll be two draws for both of them. Congo and Colombia tonight.
0: Colombia's going to win.
1: Colombia will win.
0: Although I like Congo, man, but I think Congo got everybody's attention in the Portugal match.
1: Mm-hmm.
0: Colombia is very good, and I think Colombia will win.
1: Portugal. Pakistan.
0: I'm going to go Portugal 5-0.
1: That was earlier.
0: How's that?
1: We're just playing around.
0: Don't say anything about the England game because I've got it out on tape. So
1: I won't say a word.
0: So please just move along.
1: I won't say a word about that.
0: If you want to ask me some NBA draft questions,
1: all right, ready?
0: Feel free.
1: I'm going to give you an over-under on the NBA draft.
0: Okay.
1: I'm looking through mock drafts. I only see 1 to 2 foreigners being taken in the first round. So I'll give you, sir, an over-under. Foreigners taken in the first round this year's NBA draft, 1.5.
0: Over.
1: I'll tell you the thing that's interesting. From 20 to 30, this draft is going to get a little clunky.
0: Yeah.
1: It's very top-heavy with talent, like generational-type talent.
0: Yeah.
1: But it's not real deep as you get past 20. I think you're going to see a few more Euros than people believe, maybe in that range where you can draft.
0: They're polished, man.
1: You can draft them and stash them, too, for a year or two.
0: They're polished.
1: Very technically sound. Skill-wise, they're fundamentally sound as well. I think you're going to see some drafting the Euros and stashing them for a year or two between that 20 and 30 tonight.
0: Yeah.
1: That's just me.
0: I was telling you, and he's mocked right now to Sacramento, I think, Darius Acuff. But
1: you shoot it, man.
0: I like that kid, man. SEC Player of the Year.
1: I like him a lot.
0: He liked it, and he's not afraid to shoot.
1: He passes
0: not,
1: it well.
0: I'm not saying he's Steph, because I don't want to put that on anybody, but... He's got that quick trigger, and you know he's confident.
1: The only thing with him is he finishes below the rim, and in the NBA, you got to figure out how to finish below the rim.
0: Yeah.
1: They're going up against the bigs in today's league, but he can shoot it, man. He passes it.
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21: A better life with Dr. Sanjay Gupta.
22: There are lots of things you can measure to get an idea of how healthy you are at any given moment. Temperature, heart rate, blood pressure, just to name a few. But how about how healthy you will be and how long you're likely to live? According to a new study out of the University at Buffalo, two simple strength tests are pretty accurate at predicting longevity in older women. One is hand grip strength, and the other is how quickly people can stand up from a seated position without using their arms. By the way, I remember interviewing former President Jimmy Carter when he was quite old and being really impressed how he just popped out of the chair without using his arms. Not a lot of older people can actually do that. But I think the message here is that maintaining strength as you age is going to help you perform everyday activities, but also help you avoid injury and stay independent. I'm Dr. Sanjay Gupta, helping you live a better life.
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0: Includes Tyler Hero. Can Giannis restore Heat culture and put Miami back in the title picture? 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
17: You know, summer is a great time to re-examine how much time your kids are spending on social media, along with what they are seeing and who they are engaging with. Ask them how the posts in their feed make them feel. These apps are built to be addictive, so kids, all of us in fact, will keep coming back for more, even when we are made to feel worse. It's bizarre. You might need to help your son or daughter reset their algorithm by unfollowing certain accounts and following or interacting with more positive ones. They might need suggestions of other healthier things to do, or to see you leading the way by example and putting your own phone away. In the run-up to bedtime, everyone's phone should go away, no questions asked. And if you need some help, sort of, I guess, resetting expectations, try engaging parents of your kids' friends for a more coordinated effort. I'm Dr. Sanjay Gupta, helping you live a better life.
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